0: How do you spell faith? F-A-I-T-H. Faith. Now, each one of those letters stands for something to help you understand what faith is. Forgetting all, I trust Him. Faith. Forgetting all, I trust Him. That means forgetting all the good works and instead putting your trust in Jesus. Let's say it one more time. Faith. Forgetting all, I trust Him.
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2: Well, greetings, folks, and welcome again to the Bible Basics radio program. We appreciate you listening. We'll get right into the lesson today by asking you to turn to Ephesians chapter 5. Ephesians chapter 5, verses 18 to 21. The Bible says, "And be not drunk with wine, wherein is excess, but be filled with the Spirit." So we introduced this subject in our last lesson, the subject of being filled with the Spirit and what the Bible says that means. Here in Ephesians 5, following the verse, it says, "Speaking to yourselves in psalms and hymns and spiritual songs, singing and making melody in your heart to the Lord, giving thanks always for all things unto God and the Father in the name of our Lord Jesus Christ, submitting yourselves one to another in the fear of God." And so for at least a little while, several lessons I'm sure, we're going to talk about what it means to be filled with the Spirit. You've heard the phrase, the Spirit-filled life. And then, of course, Jesus talked about in John chapter 10, the abundant life. He said, "I've come that you might have life and that you might have it more abundantly." Some people like to call it the deeper life. And I really am not concerned about the tag we put on this subject. We need to stick with the biblical terminology and talk about what it means to be filled with the Spirit. And if you notice, as I said last time, verses 18 through 21 make up one sentence. And so it's clear from Ephesians chapter 5 that if you're filled with the Holy Spirit, it will affect your music and your singing in verse 19. It will affect your gratitude in verse 20. It says giving thanks always, and it will affect your attitude in verse 21, submitting yourselves. We would have an attitude of humility, not pride, if we're filled with the Holy Spirit. And I might say this, if you just take the contrast to these things, if we are filled with the Holy Spirit and it affects our music and our singing, clearly our music would not be music of the flesh, music of the world, music of the unsaved. And so it affects our music and singing because our music and singing should be different than the world's. It affects our gratitude. So obviously we couldn't be walking around murmuring and complaining and grumbling about everything all the time, or we wouldn't be filled with the Holy Spirit. And we couldn't be filled with pride and arrogance, or we wouldn't be filled with the Holy Spirit. And so when we come to this subject, sadly, I think it's more debated than it is practiced. So we want to talk about what does it mean to be filled with the Spirit. And so I want to take you back to 2 Timothy chapter 3 and just talk about what it means, what it does not mean to be filled with the Holy Spirit. In other words, people may debate on what it means, but let me tell you what it doesn't mean. And the reason that's important is you hear people talk about a time where they went to church and got filled with the Holy Ghost. They got filled with the Spirit, but it didn't last except for during the church service. Well, folks, that's not filled with the Spirit. If a person's filled with the Spirit, it's going to take them further than the parking lot. It's going to make a difference on Monday and Tuesday and Wednesday. When Paul says be filled with the Spirit in Ephesians chapter 5, his next few verses, his next few comments are about the home and the family and the role of the husband and the wife. And we'll get to that in just a moment. But the point is, being filled with the Spirit doesn't just affect you on Sunday. It doesn't just affect you when you're in church. If you're filled with the Holy Spirit, it affects your life, not just an hour or two out of the week. Now, in 2 Timothy chapter 3, 2 Timothy chapter 3, the Bible talks about the fact that in the last days, perilous times are coming. And then it starts describing those times in 2 Timothy chapter 3, verse 2. Now, I'm not going to pretend to tell you everything that it means to be filled with the Holy Spirit, everything that being filled with the Holy Spirit entails, but I can tell you what it is not. For example,

0: In this passage, in 2 Timothy chapter 3, listen to what it says in verse 2. Just the last two or three things in verse 2. Disobedient to parents, unthankful, unholy. Let me tell you for sure what I know. That is not filled with the Spirit. Disobedient to parents is not filled with the Spirit. Being unthankful is not filled with the Spirit. Being unholy is not filled with the Holy Spirit. Listen to verse 3 and 4. Without natural affection, truce breakers, false accusers, incontinent, fierce, despisers of those that are good, traitors, heady, high-minded, lovers of pleasures, more than lovers of God. I can tell you beyond the shadow of a doubt that if you're heady, you're not filled with the Holy Spirit. High-minded, you're not filled with the Holy Spirit. Lovers of pleasures more than lovers of God, then that's not filled with the Holy Spirit. As a matter of fact, in verse 5, it talks about a crowd that has a form of godliness. Some people think because they're religious or they go to church or something like that, that that makes them special, makes them spiritual. Let me tell you something. According to the Bible, you cannot be any of these things and be filled with the Holy Spirit. And so I'm simply saying to you, we may not fully understand all that it means to be filled with the Holy Spirit, but we certainly know some of the things that it doesn't mean. Now let's go back to Ephesians chapter 5, and in Ephesians chapter 5, we'll pick it up again in verse 18 through 22. Let me just ask you this. When the Bible says in Ephesians chapter 5 that women, wives, are supposed to submit to their husbands, Ephesians 5:22, wives, submit yourselves unto your own husbands, listen to this, as unto the Lord. How in the world can a woman do that? Do you realize how many women are married to a man who's belligerent, a man who is bitter, a man who is very unkind, very unthankful, very ungrateful, he's very verbally abusive and so on. And yet the Bible says, wives, submit yourselves unto your own husbands as unto the Lord. Now, I'm not going to talk about where maybe there's a line drawn there, but I'm going to tell you this. For a woman to submit to a husband like we're supposed to submit to the Lord, I don't believe there's any way that can be done unless she's filled with the Holy Spirit. As a matter of fact, in Ephesians chapter 5, verse 25, it says, husbands, love your wives, even as Christ also loved the church and gave himself for it. How in the world can a man obey that verse? How can I really love my wife like Jesus Christ loved the church? He loved the church unselfishly. He loved the church sacrificially. He died for the church. He gave his life for the church. How can I love my wife as deeply and as profoundly and as biblically as Jesus Christ loved the church? There is only one way possible, and that is to be filled with the Holy Spirit. Then you come to chapter 6, and it says that children are supposed to honor their parents and obey their parents in the Lord. How can they do that? It takes the Holy Spirit. What I'm saying to you is this. Being filled with the Holy Spirit is practical, not just emotional. People go to church, they have an experience, and say they got filled with the Holy Spirit. Well, I think we'll know better whether or not you're filled with the Holy Spirit come Monday morning. You see, I may not fully understand all that it is, but I can tell you some things that it's not. And for a wife to be unsubmissive, for a wife to be bitter towards her husband, for a wife to be argumentative and loud and defensive and so on all the time, she's not filled with the Holy Spirit. For a man to talk down to his wife, for a man to belittle his wife, for a man to treat his wife very unkind, simply cannot be filled with the Holy Spirit. We're saying that being filled with the Holy Spirit affects your home. It affects relationships. It affects every part of your life. So again, we're trying to get to the subject of what does it mean to be filled with the Holy Spirit. It's called different things in different places in the Word of God. In Galatians chapter 5, verse 16, it's called walking in the Spirit. Romans 8, 5 says that we're to mind the things of the Spirit. Galatians 5, 18 says we're to be led of the Spirit. And Philippians 2, 1 talks about the fellowship of the Spirit. I'll just remind you of some of the ways that it's contrasted in the Word of God, this subject of being filled with the Spirit. It's contrasted in Galatians, for example, about it's the difference between the works of the flesh and the fruit of the Spirit. It's also the difference between walking by sight and walking by faith. It's the old man versus the new man. It's the natural versus the spiritual. It's conformed to this world versus transformed by the renewing of your mind. It's carnally minded versus spiritually minded. So if we want to talk about what it means to be filled with the Spirit, we know for sure if we're filled with the Spirit, we'll not produce the works of the flesh. We'll not walk by sight, we'll walk by faith. We'll not live according to the dictates of the old man, but we'll live according to the dictates of the new man. We'll not walk in our natural flesh, but we'll walk in the Spirit. We'll not be conformed to this world. We'll be different and separated from this world, transformed with a renewed mind. And we won't be carnally minded, we'll be spiritually minded. So we're trying to give you a lot of different ways to address this subject of being filled with the Holy Spirit. Now let me remind you of some of the sins against the Holy Spirit. The Bible says in Acts 7:51, we're to resist not the Holy Spirit. 1 Thessalonians 5:19, quench not the Holy Spirit. Ephesians chapter 4, verse 30, grieve not. As a matter of fact, let's look at that passage because that's a classic passage on some of the things that we need to avoid and clearly things that would grieve the Holy Spirit in Ephesians chapter 4, verse 30. Listen to verse 31. Well, let me read verse 30 first. And grieve not the Holy Spirit of God, whereby ye are sealed unto the day of redemption. Let all bitterness and wrath and anger and clamor and evil speaking be put away from you with all malice, and be ye kind one to another, tenderhearted, forgiving one another, even as God for Christ's sake hath forgiven you. So if I'm bitter, if I'm full of wrath and anger, if I'm engaged in whining and I'm real loud all the time and gossiping, the Bible talks about clamor and evil speaking. If I have an ill will or malice towards someone, or if I'm unforgiving, then I'm clearly not filled with the Holy Spirit. Now I realize what it sounds like is we're more clear on what being filled is not than we are on what it is. But the reason this is so important, the reason I'm going over this list, is we've got to understand that being filled with the Holy Spirit is a very practical topic in the Word of God. Paul does not say, be overcome by the Holy Spirit. He doesn't say, pray that you'll be filled with the Holy Spirit. He doesn't say, go to church and hope that you get filled with the Holy Spirit. He says, be filled with the Spirit, and then tells you the things that will happen if you are filled with the Holy Spirit. It will affect your music, your singing, your attitudes, your gratitude, and so on. And certainly if you're filled with the Holy Spirit, you cannot be bitter, you cannot be full of anger, you can't be walking around gossiping and lying and whining and murmuring, you can't have malice, you can't be unforgiving. Those things mean that you are not filled with the Holy Spirit. And so we're trying to make sure that we get this clear. I want to ask you to take your Bible and turn again to Ezekiel chapter 33. Ezekiel chapter 33. I want to just give you an example of why this is so important. So many people are confused about what it means to be filled with the Holy Spirit. The Bible says in Ezekiel chapter 33, verse 30, this is just a picture of modern Christianity sometimes. He says in Ezekiel 33:30, also thou son of man, the children of thy people still are talking against thee by the walls and in the doors of the houses, and speak one to another, every one to his brother, saying, come, I pray you, and hear what is the word that cometh forth from the Lord. And they come unto thee as the people cometh, and they sit before thee as my people, and they hear thy words. But listen to this. But they will not do them, for with their mouth they show much love, but their heart goeth after their covetousness. Here's a group of people. They go to the house of God. They talk like the people of God. They act interested in the Word of God. They listen like they're excited about the Word of God. They talk about going down to the house of God, on and on and on, with their lips and with their speech. It sounds like they're excited about the things of God, but their heart is somewhere else. Listen, you can go to church, you can get caught up in the music, you can get excited, you can get emotional, but if your heart is for the Lord Jesus Christ, you get filled with the Holy Spirit, you will then live in honor of the Lord. In other words, it is not about us, it's about Jesus Christ. Let me repeat this, and then we'll talk about it more in our next lesson. To be filled with the Holy Spirit would make Jesus Christ preeminent in our lives, and He would be the one that gets glorified and not us. When it's all about us, that is not being filled with the Holy Spirit. Now we'll pick it up here in our next lesson. I really appreciate you listening. Hope you'll listen again next time. May the Lord bless you as you serve Him.
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1: 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God commands us in the Bible to go to church.

0: your heavenly home. And may the Lord speak to your heart as you listen. Pass the word along that others can listen to this broadcast. Make that a responsibility. And now may God bless you as you listen.
1: As a matter of fact, it's a little obnoxious, isn't it? Why is it obnoxious? Because it is not God's way. Yeah, and we've created a monster with all the equal rights and the National Organization of Witches, excuse me, women and all that kind of thing. We've created a monster. A real monster. We have placed a woman in a position that God has ever placed her in. And she's trying to fulfill a role that was never intended for her to fulfill. Now, I was raised by a single parent. I know what it's like for a woman to get out and work hard and provide for her family. And I applaud that. I thank God for it. And there are many homes where both husband and wife are working, and they feel they must. And I pray for them and applaud their effort to try to work together. But this idea that we created an image of a woman that could run a nation and order men around, and you say, why? You have this hang-up about... No! Not at all. I've sought counsel from people of the opposite sex and have taken their counsel. I've sought their prayers and have appreciated their prayers. But the devil is busy working, getting things out of order, and God is trying to put things in order. Let me hurry. And he gives an example. After that, this manner in the old time, the holy women also who trusted in God adorned themselves, being in subjection to their own husbands. And he gives the example of Sarah. And her name, by the way, means princess. That's what Sarah means. Princess. Even as princess or Sarah obeyed Abraham, calling him Lord. That doesn't mean you have to walk around the house and you fellows say, I will be referred to as Lord Clarence. You know how long that lasts, don't you? Evelyn and I were out yesterday in a public place, and I said to her, I'm crazy about you. She said, I'm crazy about you. I said, say it again. I said, why don't you get up there on that wall, that block wall, and just yelling out, I'm crazy about the man. She said, if you don't be quiet, I'm going to jack your jaw. That's what I'm talking about, submission, subjection to authority. Talk about having fun, enjoying life. And you don't enjoy life and have fun with some beaten down woman following you around. There goes Lord Sexton in front of me. There goes Lord Sexton in front of me. That's not what he's talking about. You see my servant back there, don't you? That's Lady Sexton. I'm Lord Sexton. That's not what he's talking about. He's talking about a man and a woman recognizing that God has an order that has to do with function and order. Please understand that. There are a lot of women who are trying to have a happy home but are destroying it because they refuse to follow God's order. And they're hurting, they're weeping, they're crying, they're torn up on the inside. And some destroying their home, and men doing the same thing because they were refusing to follow God's pattern. There must be a pattern. And then he gets to the husbands. Likewise, ye husbands, dwell with them according to knowledge. According to knowledge. Know your wife. Understand your wife. I tell you, the Lord really dealt with me about this. I wasn't raised in a country. I was raised in the city. I was raised on the main street in town. My yard was no bigger than this platform. We didn't mow our yard. We swept our yard. If you had a yard no bigger than this platform, you didn't have grass. You had dirt. Right? And my mother would say, sweep the yard. Make sure you put a little water on it. We used to take a bucket out with water and sprinkle water on the thing so that

dusting stay down, sweep the yard. Any of you other people ever do anything like that? Sure you did. My wife grew up in the country. Big house, big yard rather, lots to mow, and grew up without a father. And I'll tell you, she's a mowing maniac, that woman is. She can run a lawnmower. I can't stand the things myself. I have an allergy to them. How many of you men have gotten by for years with that, huh? I have a serious allergy to grass. If I'm around cut grass, it just makes me sick. Makes me sick to even think about it. I have to leave and go away until the stuff is done and come home. But I'll tell you, and I'm not a handy person. My brother's a very handy person. I'm not a handy person. And it's sort of pitiful. And I have failed in being a help to my wife in some of these areas, and it's created problems at times that I could have corrected. Really. I know sometimes you get the idea, well, I'd rather do it myself than have you make a mess of it. But we ought to be willing to help. Live with them according to knowledge. Sometimes a fellow say, well, you know, I'm thinking in my mind, if I was married to so-and-so, if you're married to so-and-so, you'd probably already killed yourself. Get that out of your silly mind. You understand your wife. You love your wife. You thank God for your wife. You live with your wife according to knowledge. There are certain things that are characteristic of all women. There are certain things that are uncharacteristic from one woman to the next. Know what kind of woman you're married to. Learn what hurts her the most and helps her the most. Every one of us could do a better job of making our wives feel more appreciated. Every one of us. I'll tell you one thing. We date them. We swept them off their feet, didn't we? Dear me. We swept them off their feet. We were there before time, so much so it was aggravating we got there so early. They could have burned something until you could have used it in a ball game for a baseball. But it was delicious. But not now. They've been taken for granted now. Like an old washwoman or something, you know. You got my shirt? Wash for supper. That again? I guess every once in a while they feel like saying, you know, God bless them, they weren't such Christians, they would say it. And the intimacy and the sweetness and the beauty and the gentleness and the tenderness, gone. And we don't live with them according to knowledge anymore. That's not God's way, friends. It looks like I'm going to have to continue this message for 4 or 5 weeks. Likewise, your husbands, dwell with them according to knowledge, giving honor unto the wife as unto the weaker vessel. And a lot of people love reading that part of that verse, the weaker vessel. With everything I have studied in 27 years about the Bible, the only thing I can get out of that is it has to do with physical things. That's the only thing I can make out of it. My wife's smarter than I am. She lets me think I'm smarter than she is. God bless her. I really appreciate that. And there's nothing around the house she can't do better than I can do. Now, occasionally she gives me an opportunity to make me think I can do a few things well. Matter of fact, the sermon I'm preaching this morning came from her. Excuse me, I'm just kidding. Now, that's not true. But the weaker vessel... You know what the weaker vessel does? The weaker vessel will say, come here, you big, strong, muscular guy. I'm going to name you Schwarzenegger instead of Sexton. And put this peanut butter jar in those big hands of yours and twist that top off for me. Yes!
Here, open this ketchup bottle. I'd almost have to find an Olympic weightlifter to get this thing off, but I know you can do it. Yes! And I'd do it or die trying, wouldn't you? That's what the weaker vessel does. Makes me feel I'm stronger. And you pitch in to help them. Live with them according to knowledge. Do you know, I'll say this, and as far as earthly things are concerned, every married man ought to know more about his wife than anything or anybody else on earth. If you're going to live with them according to knowledge. Yes, and a great wave of conviction just swept over me too. We're trying to help the home. If a church like our church that believes the Bible and people like our people who say they're Christians don't have example-type homes, who's going to? We have the Word of God and we have the truth. Husbands, dwell with them according to knowledge, giving honor unto the wife as unto the weaker vessel, as being heirs together the grace of life, that your prayers be not hindered. Can you imagine that God has taken something so earthly, so seemingly simple, so everyday, something we must deal with, our married life, and God has connected what happens in our husband-wife relationship. God has connected what happens in our homes to our prayers being heard. And you wonder why we don't have power with God. It's because something's not right many times between husband and wife. We must pray. We're in a warfare. We're in a battle. The devil is raging. People are dying. Families are going down. What in the world are we going to do? We must get a hold of God. But we can't. Our prayers are hindered. Because there are things in our homes that need to be forgiven and forgotten and gotten over. There are things we've promised we'd do 100 times and never done. The changes we said we'd make for years that have never made them. And there's something missing at home. So God can't bless like He wants to bless from heaven. Because there's a heavenly connection between home and heaven. And our prayers are hindered. What I'm trying to get out of this message is very simple. Let's ask God to help us to take care of everything that hinders. Would you bow with me in prayer? I want you to do your best to tell other folks about what's going on this radio program, this Faith for the Family broadcast, and also to find us on the web at faithforthefamily.com. You may want to check out the templebaptistchurch.com. We live stream our services. And Eastern Standard Time, you have all that scheduled there for you. And may God bless you as you listen to our choir singing, Look Unto Jesus.

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1: 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You see, the will of God is five things: going to church, reading your Bible, praying, soul winning, and tithing. That's God's will.

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2: What is heaven? 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
3: And greetings again, friend. I'm glad you've tuned in to the Study to Show Thyself Bible program. And I hope that you'll take a few minutes with your Bible and a friend and open the scriptures with us as we study about the second advent of Jesus Christ and the rapture of the church and the believers going on for him, laboring for the Lord Jesus Christ till he comes. And we've been studying in 2 Thessalonians chapter 2. And last time we spoke about the Lord, about Paul is exhorting the Christians at Thessalonica. And he says in verse 1, "Now we beseech you, brethren, by the coming of our Lord Jesus Christ, and by our gathering together unto him." Now listen, that Bible says all scripture is given by inspiration of God and is profitable for doctrine, for reproof, for correction, for instruction in righteousness, that the man of God may be perfect, truly furnished unto all good works. We need doctrine, and so what you're getting here is the doctrine of the second coming of Jesus Christ. We've talked a little bit about the doctrine of the kingdom of heaven, which is the physical reign of Jesus Christ, the kingdom of God, which is the spiritual reign of Jesus Christ, and so now we are describing through Paul what Paul saw and wrote to the church of Thessalonica, and evidently because there had been a false letter written by someone else claiming to be Paul to the church of Thessalonica, and it caused some doctrinal problems. And that's what is important, why we need the Word of God and the words of God to know doctrine. Doctrine is the body of beliefs that the Bible teaches. Doctrine is those things that are so that God wants you and I to understand and to know. So Paul writes, "Now we beseech you, brethren, by the coming of our Lord Jesus Christ and by our gathering together unto him." So those two things, the advent and the rapture, "that ye be not soon shaken in mind or be troubled, neither by spirit nor by word," little W-O-R-D, "nor by letter as from us, as at the day of Christ is at hand." So evidently someone had written a letter to the church at Thessalonica claiming to be Paul the Apostle, saying some things that the day of Christ, the day of the Lord Jesus Christ coming and ruling and reigning, had gone, and they had missed it somehow. So in verse 2, Paul writes, "that ye be not soon shaken in mind." That's what you and I need. We call it stability. We need to be stable. We need to be solid. Sa ang galing ang stabilidad na ito? Galing sa Biblia. Amen. Araw-araw, dapat mong basa ng Biblia. You must read the Bible. And I need this, the words of this Bible, 5 pages a day and 1 proverb minimum, di ba? If you do that, what will happen is the Holy Spirit will take the words. Sabi mo, "Oh, mahirap ang English sa akin. Mahirap sa akin din." At kano ko talaga. Pero ang Biblia na ito, a spiritual, banal talaga. And sino nag-interpret ng Biblia? "Oh," sabi mo, "ang pastor ko." Hindi. Oo, ibinigay ng Diyos ng understanding sa kaniya tungkol sa Biblia, pero galing sa Holy Spirit, di ba? The Holy Spirit is the only one who can interpret Scripture. He wrote the Scripture. And he is the only one that can give you illumination and light on the Scripture. If you

would like a Bible that has English and Tagalog in it, and a good Bible. If you'll write to us at our P.O. Box 39675, Lipa City, 4217, Batangas Province, then what I will do is I will get you a New Testament with English and Tagalog in it, so you can read the English and the Tagalog to get a better understanding of what the Scriptures say. So, 2 Thessalonians chapter 2, verse 2, that ye be not soon shaken in mind, or be troubled, neither by spirit. So if someone comes saying, oh, we had a vision by spirit, see, nor by word, or someone came in preaching something that Paul had not preached, neither by letter, or if some letter came like it happened, as for, and he says, see, the English words are very descriptive. Sarabinia, as from us. So ang salitan na ito, as, means if it had come from us, or supposedly that I had written it. But Paul had not written that letter that was sent. So he's telling them, don't be shaken in mind, don't be troubled, neither by spirit, nor by word, nor by letter, as from us. And what was the problem? What were they being concerned about? As that the day of Christ is, ngayon, present tense, is at hand. So, Paul emphasizes the deity of Jesus Christ when he says, uses the term day of Christ. And the day of Christ is the second coming of Jesus Christ when he comes to take his church out. And that's what we are waiting for. Last time I took you to 1 Corinthians chapter 15, and we read about the description of what that moment will be like. In a moment, in a twinkling of an eye, we shall be changed. And this corruption will put on incorruption, and this mortal will put on immortality. Amen. So the dead will be raised again. Those that have received Jesus Christ as their Savior, they'll be raised, amen, given their eternal body. Those of us who are living will be changed in a moment. This mortal body will be changed into an eternal body. So, sinabi mo, paano? Hindi ko alam. But I know that it's going to happen. I believe it because God wrote it in His book. In a moment, in the twinkling of an eye. 1/1000th of a second, that quick. It could happen today. It could happen right now. Boy, I wish it would. I wish the Lord would take us home, all the believers in the Lord Jesus Christ, to see His face for the first time, to hear His voice besides from the Scriptures or from the Holy Spirit speaking to my heart, to hear His voice for the first time, to see Him in His glory, where he deserves to be, to see the 24 elders around the throne saying, holy, holy, holy, Lord God Almighty, amen, to have the million strong voices singing to the glory of God, hallelujah, hallelujah, hallelujah, that'll be the day. So Paul is saying, don't worry, Church of Thessalonica, don't be shaken in mind, don't be troubled, neither by spirit, nor by word, nor by letter, as from us, as that the day of Christ is at hand. So here comes a command in verse 3. Let no man deceive you by any means. So how are the means that men try to deceive? They try to deceive by spirit, by word, by letter, and they many times counterfeit. As from us. Can I say this? ¿Puedes sinabi ko ito? When did God establish His word for the English speaking people? Well, I believe it was in 1611. In 1611, King James I of England, he was also the sixth of Scotland, came to the throne in England in 1603. And desired, probably through the moving of the Holy Spirit on his life, to have the Word of God written out and established
for his people. So he commissioned the men who were great. They were great linguists. They were great Bible scholars. They were saved men. And they took the time and the effort and put together the King James Scriptures, the Bible in English for the English-speaking man, and it has become the final authority in all matters of faith and practice. And so we don't have we can be sure, we can be established because we've got the Word of God and the words of God. And so Paul writes that you be not soon shaken in mind or be troubled, neither by spirit, nor by word, nor by letter as from us. So there were some people that were counterfeiting Paul's words. And can I say this, from the time of 1880 until now, there have been many counterfeit Bibles, but they are not Bibles. They are counterfeit translations. The ASV, the NIV, amen. The New King James, that's not a King James Bible, it's a counterfeit. All of those Bibles that are written by men, not God, have errors and problems in them, and they are all trying to, quote-unquote, correct the problems in a King James Bible. There are no problems in a King James Bible. Amen, I said it. Totoo na ito talaga. Perfecto na ito talaga. See, I believe in the inspiration. Everyone believes in the inspiration of Scripture. God breathed. God inspired His Word through holy men of God as they spake in 2 Peter. But I also believe that God preserved His Word and His words exactly as He wants us to have them. So why do you believe that? How where do you get that from? All right, in the book of Psalms. Psalms, Old Testament. Psalms written by David. The book of Psalms, chapter 12, verse 6. Psalms, chapter 12, verse 6. The words, now I've taught you that there, when the Bible talks about the person of the Lord Jesus Christ being the Word of God, it's capital W-O-R-D, John chapter 1, verse 1. But when God talks about the words that He spoke, the written words, it's little W-O-R-D-S. And so in verse 6 of chapter 12 of Psalms, the words, little W-O-R-D-S, of the Lord are pure words, as silver tried in a furnace of earth, purified seven times. Thou shalt keep them, O Lord, thou shalt preserve them from this generation forever. This generation forever. God has preserved His Word for us, starting from that generation. And I believe that the preserved Word of God for the English-speaking people is a King James 1611 Bible. Now, I know about the editions of the King James Bible. You see, when in 1611, when the Bible was written, it was written not with the modern English letters that we have, but with old English letters. And so it unless you are used to reading it with the old English letters, mahirap talaga. And so also in 1611, when the Bible was written, there were no chapter and verse markings. And there were several editions that fixed printers' errors. In other words, where letters were misspelled or words were misspelled. But the word that we have in the King James Bible that we can get today is the perfect preserved Word of God exactly as He wants us to have it. I hope you'll tune in again tomorrow as we study in 2 Thessalonians what the Bible says about us.

0: 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The Anchor is Jesus Ministries is a ministry of the Berean Bible Baptist Church, Echoland. In Davao City, your access to the truth is Anchor Radio, proclaiming Jesus saves. Jesus saves.
1: You should always tell the truth. Jesus said He is the truth. The Lord is our God of truth and without

0: Broadcasting from the heart of Jesus, this is Anchor Radio. The Anchor is Jesus Ministries is a ministry of the Berean Bible Baptist Church, Echoland. In Davao City, your access to the truth is Anchor Radio, proclaiming Jesus saves. Jesus
1: saves. Now the Bible says in Romans 1:16, "For I am not ashamed of the gospel of Christ, for it..." That's the gospel, is the power of God unto salvation. Now, I want to find out what the gospel is, because whatever the gospel is, that's what gets folks saved. Now, the Bible plainly says in 1 Corinthians 15 that the gospel is three things. It's the death, the burial, and the resurrection. That means if somebody believes that Jesus died for their sins, was buried, and 3 days later rose again from the dead, that's what gets them saved. So the gospel's three things. Are you ready? Can you say it with me? It's the death, the burial, and the resurrection. That's the gospel. It's three things: the death, the burial, and the resurrection.

0: 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The Anchor is Jesus Ministries is a ministry of the Berean Bible Baptist Church, Echoland. In Davao City, your access to the truth is Anchor Radio, proclaiming Jesus saves.
1: God hates booze. Proverbs 20 verse 1 says, "Wine is a mocker, strong drink is raging, and whosoever is deceived thereby is not wise." God hates booze. Proverbs 23:29 says, "Who hath woe? Who hath sorrow? Who hath contentions? Who hath babbling? Who hath wounds without cause? Who hath redness of eyes? They that tarry long at the wine, they that go to seek mixed wine, look not thou upon the wine when it is red, when it giveth his color in the cup, when it moveth itself aright. At the last it biteth like a serpent and stingeth like an adder. Thine eyes shall behold strange women, and thine heart shall utter perverse things." Liquor, alcohol, beer, wine, whiskey, wine coolers, these are all booze. Booze is bad. Booze is evil. Booze wrecks lives and destroys families. Did you know God hates booze? God says only fools drink booze. God says we aren't even to look at it. When Jesus turned the water into wine, he didn't make liquor or booze. He made grape juice that didn't have any alcohol in it. God hates liquor. God hates booze. Fools drink booze.
2: Tirish, Tirish, are you there?
3: Is that you, Big Then?
2: Yes, where are you? It's so dark in here, I can't see a thing.
3: I'm over here. Close the door. Then your eyes will quickly adjust to the darkness. You're sure no one followed you here?
2: Quite.
3: I hope you're right. If King Ahasuerus had even the slightest suspicion that we were plotting against him, he would have us hanged at once. Did you talk to any of the generals or army chiefs?
2: Yes, and I'm sure that once Ahasuerus is out of the way, they will support our cause immediately. For the most part, they're very disgusted with the way in which the king conducted his disastrous campaign against the Greeks, in which our armies were so shamefully defeated.
3: Good, good. Their support will be needed.
2: What about former Queen Vashti's courtiers? Do you feel that they will support us?
3: I'm quite certain they will. Now that Vashti is no longer queen, they have lost their influence with the king. Several that I have been able to talk to are very disgruntled. Between them and the army, I think our plan will be successful. When do you think we should kill him?
2: The sooner the better. He completely trusts us, at least at present. The longer we wait, the more chance there is that someone might find out about our plans. And you know what would happen then.
3: Yes.
4: The Forgotten Reward.
5: When Esther was removed from her home with Mordecai and taken to the king's palace, she was continually remembered in the prayers of her relative Mordecai, who had brought her up and taught her to always be true to the God of heaven.
6: And Lord, again tonight I pray that you will be with my child Esther. Help her always to remember that she is also thy child, and that she must serve thee, the King of Kings, as well as King Ahasuerus. At the palace she has so many temptations. Give her the strength to meet each new temptation victoriously, and guide her in thy paths of truth.
5: And every day Mordecai walked in front of the court of the harem to learn how Esther was and how she fared.
7: Hatak! Hatak! May I speak with you a minute?
8: Oh, of course, Mordecai! You want to know about your girl Esther again, I presume.
7: How is she? Have you seen her lately?
8: Yes,

0: larger quarters. Hegei has given her the best apartment in the harem. Good morning, Mordecai. Tomorrow, Esther will make her appearance before the king.
1: Lords, ladies, princes, I present to you my choice for our new queen.

0: But even after Esther was queen, Mordecai continued to make inquiry concerning her. Then, one day...
1: Haytack! Haytack!
2: Why, good morning, Mordecai! Esther is fine as usual. She is preparing a banquet for the king.
1: I must see her and talk with her.
2: See her?
1: It's a matter of the greatest importance. It concerns the well-being and safety of the king. I must see her at once.
2: Well, I don't know. Well, couldn't you just send a message to her? She's very busy just now.
1: The message I bring, I dare not write out. I must see her and deliver it myself. Is there no way that you can allow me to see her?
2: Well, we can try. Well, come along. I'll take you to see Hegai, the chief eunuch. We must get his permission first.
0: Finally, Mordecai is brought into the presence of Queen Esther.
3: Mordecai, to see Her Majesty Queen Esther!
4: Come forward, Cousin Mordecai. Do you have a request or a petition to make?
1: No, my child. I have no request but that you take a message of the greatest importance to the king.
4: A message? But Mordecai, it's not my position to deliver messages to the king.
1: The message concerns a plot to take the king's life. Since I do not know exactly who might be involved in the plot, I cannot send the message in the usual manner.
4: Oh.
1: Therefore, I came to you, for I knew that you would know how to deal in this matter.
4: I see. You've acted very wisely, Mordecai. I'll see the king tonight and give him the message myself. Now tell me all that you know of this plot.
1: Well, yesterday, as I was sitting at the king's gate, I happened to notice one of the king's eunuchs who guarded the threshold, Tirish by name, enter an empty room near the king's gate. Now, I thought it was strange that he should go into that room, as it's not been used for several months. Then a little later, I saw another of the eunuchs who guard the threshold, Big Than by name, also enter the same room. Now, when Big Than approached the room, he looked all around him, as if he was trying to see if anyone might see him enter the room. Therefore, I appeared to pay no attention to him. But after he had gone in, I went near the doorway and overheard their conversation.
5: Are you sure that no one saw you come in here?
6: Of course I'm sure. How dumb do you think I am? I'm well aware what King Ahasuerus would do if he had even the most remote suspicion of our plot.
5: We must put our plan into effect at the earliest opportunity. Perhaps we have already delayed too long. Maybe the king is even now suspicious.
6: Oh, you worry too much. He knows nothing unless you've let it out.
5: I haven't let anything out, but I can't help but be more and more concerned as the event approaches. When are we next scheduled to be on guard together at His Majesty's quarters?
6: 3 nights from tonight.
5: Then we must kill him at that time. Now, here's the way we'll do it. As the king enters the gate, we'll both be...
0: And Mordecai told Queen Esther all that he had heard concerning the plot. And Esther told the king in the name of Mordecai.
2: Captain, I want you to arrest immediately two of the eunuchs who guard my threshold. Big Than and Tirish by name. And bring them to my audience chamber at once.
7: At once, sir.
3: Big Than and Tirish to see His Majesty King Ahasuerus.
2: Bring them forward.
8: Long live the king.
2: Long live the king indeed. If you two had your way, I wouldn't see the light of another day.
6: I'm afraid we don't understand, Your Majesty.
2: Oh, you don't. Well, I understand that you two have formed a plot to kill me. You, who have been promoted to the positions of greatest trust. Is this the way you show your gratitude?
5: Why no, Your Majesty. I wouldn't harm you, Your Majesty. I was aware of the plot, but I was planning to warn you about it this very day, Your Majesty. Big Than is the one who planned...
6: Now, what do you mean, I planned it? You had as much to do with it as I did.
5: It was your idea to start with.
6: Well, it must have been your carelessness that let the knowledge slip out.
2: Stop! I have heard enough. You are both guilty of the highest treason. Captain, take these two out and hang them immediately.
3: Yes, Your Majesty. Immediately.
0: And the affair was recorded in the Book of the Chronicles in the presence of the king. Normally, one who would reveal such a plot to the king would have been given great rewards. But apparently King Ahasuerus was so concerned about investigating the affair and seeing that the offenders were punished that he forgot to reward the faithful Mordecai who had saved his life. Now there was another of the king's servants named Haman, and King Ahasuerus promoted Haman, the Agagite, and advanced him above all the other princes, so that he was next to the king.
3: Haman, newly appointed Prime Minister, to see His Majesty.
2: You may come forward, Haman.
5: Long live the King.
2: Arise, Haman. State your request.
5: Your Majesty, we, your humble subjects, always bow before you because we believe that you are the incarnation of our great god, Ahura Mazda.
2: Well, at least some believe that.
5: Therefore, we bow in worship before you.
2: I am aware of all this, but what do you desire?
5: Your Majesty, as your Prime Minister and the second in your kingdom, don't you feel that it would be only proper and right that your subjects should bow down and worship me also?
2: Well, I don't know. Why should they?
5: Your Majesty, in bowing down to me, they would be really worshiping you, for I am your representative, and as I pass through the streets of the capital, it would give your subjects the opportunity to show their reverence and loyalty to you, O King.
2: Do you really think so?
5: Oh, definitely, Your Majesty, definitely. Now, I have prepared a document to this effect. All that is needed is for you to place your seal upon it, and it shall become a royal decree.
2: Well, I suppose it won't do any harm. Here, give it to me and I'll seal it.
3: Worship! Haman, second to the king, passes. Bow and worship! Haman, second to the king, passes. Bow and worship! Haman, second to the king, passes. Bow and worship! Haman, second to the king, passes.
7: Mordecai, why don't you bow down when Haman passes as the king has ordered?
1: In all matters where the king has the right to command, I obey. But I cannot bow down and worship this man, for he claims that which should be given only to God.
7: Well, he's obviously no god, but he has succeeded in getting the king to sign a decree that all are to bow before him, and to refuse is to disobey the king.
1: I have read the decree.
7: Then why do you refuse to obey it?
1: I am a Hebrew. I serve the living God, the God of heaven. He has commanded that I should not bow down to any other god.
7: Well, would you also then refuse to bow down before King Ahasuerus?
1: I would bow in submission before him, or in loyalty or obedience. But I could not bow in worship before him.
7: If you could bow in submission before King Ahasuerus, why can't you bow in submission before Haman?
1: I would bow in submission before him. But in the decree that Haman had the king sign, he states the reason for the people to bow before him is to worship him. Therefore, if I were to bow before him, I would acknowledge that he has a claim to divine worship. And as a Hebrew, I cannot do that.
0: Then the king's servants, who were at the king's gate, reasoned with Mordecai. And when they had spoken to him day after day, and he would not listen to them, they told Haman in order to see whether Mordecai's words would avail.
7: Haman, are you aware that there is a man who sits at the king's gate who refuses to bow before you when you pass?
5: What? Why, how dare he? Who is he? What's his name? Does he think for a minute that he can disobey the king's command and get away with it? Well, what's his name?
7: His name is Mordecai, sir.
5: Mordecai? I've never heard of him. What does he do?
7: He serves the king at the royal gate.
5: Well, then he certainly must be aware of the royal decree that all are to bow before me.
7: Oh, he is aware of the decree. But he says that he cannot bow before you because of religious reasons.
5: Religious reasons? Why, that's the craziest thing I ever heard. What kind of religion does he have, anyway?
7: He is a Hebrew, sir.
5: Oh, a Hebrew. I've heard of them. They're scattered all over the 127 provinces. So a Hebrew's religion won't let him bow before me, huh? Well, we'll see about that.
9: Good evening, dear. Have a good day?
5: Oh, I had a miserable day.
9: Oh?
5: There's a Hebrew who sits at the king's gate who refuses, mind you, to bow down before me.
9: Why, that should be a simple...

0: Squire to take care of. Ask the king to have him put to death for refusing to obey a royal decree.
1: But he refuses because he's a Hebrew.
0: So?
1: Don't you see what it means? There are thousands and thousands of Hebrews scattered all over the kingdom. Certainly I could have this one put to death. But what about the next Hebrew that I should happen to meet? Or the one after that? Or any Hebrew? Since they claim that their religion won't allow them to bow before me, then everywhere I go, there they'll be, insulting me. I must do away with them. I've got to kill every last Hebrew that walks the face of the earth.
0: But you can't do that.
1: Don't tell me what I can and can't do. I'm Haman, second in the kingdom, and don't you forget it.
0: I know well who you are, my dear. But even you cannot wantonly go about killing anyone you please.
1: And I'll get the king to issue a royal decree that all Hebrews are to be put to death.
0: Oh, don't be so foolish, Haman. The king would never sign such a decree. Haven't the Hebrews always been loyal, law-abiding subjects?
1: Yeah, who cares? I think I'm beginning to see how to handle the situation. The king's treasury is in dire need of additional funds. A recent disastrous war with the Greeks has drained heavily upon it. If I offer the king a large enough sum, one that would more than offset the loss of revenue to the crown from the slain Hebrews, perhaps he'll be favorable. Better still, I won't tell him just what nationality is involved. I'll use general terms to describe
0: them. Then will you get enough money to offset so great a loss of revenue?
1: Why, from the Hebrews themselves. I'll confiscate their property when I kill them. The riches held by the Hebrews here in Shushan alone would be equal to several times a king's ransom.
0: Are you sure? Maybe they're not as wealthy as you believe.
1: Huh?
0: We might end up losing our great riches if your scheme doesn't work. Haman, I couldn't bear to be poor again.
1: Oh, don't worry. The plan will work. Soon you will be the wife of the richest man in all the kingdom. And what's more, then there won't be any who refuse to bow before me. I shall be as great as the king. Come. We waste precious time. I must determine the proper day to go in before the king and also set the day for the slaughter of the Hebrews. Send for my wise men and astrologers. We'll cast the lot to find the correct and lucky days.
2: Then they cast Pur, that is, the lot, before Haman to determine the day of the month.
1: The 13th. The 13th day of the month will be the lucky day.
2: Next, the month was determined by again casting lots.
1: Oh, the 12th month? Not until then? Why, that's almost a year from now. Very well, the 12th month it shall be. On the 13th day of the 12th month, then shall I have my revenge on that insolent Mordecai who refuses to bow down and worship me.
3: Haman, the second in the kingdom to see his majesty.
4: Good morning, Haman.
1: Long live the king.
4: Arise and come forward.
1: Thank you, your majesty.
4: What do you have to see me about this morning?
1: Your majesty is your prime minister. I've always completely carried out your desires and commands. And I've followed carefully all the policies that you have set forth.
4: Yes.
1: Now, it has been your policy, and therefore mine also, to settle your subjects in a quiet life and to make your kingdom peaceable, hasn't it?
4: That is correct.
1: Therefore, you have established a stable government, and you make decrees when the need arises so your subjects can know your desires.
4: From time to time, yes.
1: Since all this is true, I feel that I must bring to your attention a most alarming conspiracy that I have discovered.
4: Oh?
1: There's a certain people scattered abroad and dispersed among the peoples in all the provinces of your kingdom. Their laws are different from those of every other people, and they do not keep the king's laws.
4: They do not keep my laws?
1: Well, your majesty, they keep only the laws that they wish to keep, and they ignore the ones that they do not wish to keep. Therefore, it is not for the king's profit to tolerate them.
4: Why, of course not.
1: Your majesty, shouldn't it be decreed that all these people who disobey you be put to death?
4: Why, of course, definitely. How many people are involved in this conspiracy?
1: It is hard to estimate exactly, your majesty, but several hundred at least.
4: Several hundred? Why hasn't this been brought to my attention sooner?
1: Well, I don't know, your majesty. Just as soon as I discovered the matter, I, of course, came to you at once.

0: several hundred. Oh, their death will cause a large loss of revenue to the treasury, won't it?
1: If it please the king, let it be decreed that they be destroyed, and I will pay 10,000 talents of silver into the hands of those who have charge of the king's business, that they may put it into the king's treasuries.
0: 10,000 talents? Why, that's a substantial portion of the total yearly revenue.
1: Yes.
0: Is it truly worth 10,000 talents to you for this people that you have spoken of to be destroyed?
1: Why, Your Majesty, it's not for me that they're to be destroyed, but for you, O King, for they obey not your laws.
0: But, Haman, I cannot for a minute consider your offer. It would surely be looked upon as a bribe.
1: Yes, Your Majesty.
0: Nevertheless, Haman, since the matter seems to be of such great importance to you, here is my signet ring from off my hand. The money is given to you. The people also. Do with them as it seems good to you.
1: Zeresh! Zeresh, where are you?
2: I'm right here. What do you want? Oh, apparently your request to the king was granted.
1: Granted? It was more than granted. Soon you'll be the richest woman in all the city, in all the world, for that matter. Here. Do you see this?
2: Oh, what is it?
1: That is the king's signet ring. He was so grateful to me for informing him about the Hebrews that he took his ring off his hand and gave it to me, so that I may make up the decree myself. And by using this ring, it will immediately become royal law.
2: You told him it was the Hebrews you want destroyed?
1: Oh, no, of course not. He doesn't care who the people are, only that they do not obey his laws.
2: Oh, I hope you're right, Haman. Yet somehow I can't get over the fear that something will go wrong with your plans.
1: Go wrong? What could go wrong now? I have the king's permission to make the decree. I have the king's ring to seal it. And once it becomes law, there's no one, not even the king himself, who can change it. And I will see that there are no loopholes when I write the decree. It would be impossible for anything to go wrong now.
3: Look! One of the royal couriers is approaching. Well, we better get out of the way.
4: Hear ye, hear ye. By official order of His Majesty, Ahasuerus, King of all Persia and Media, it is hereby decreed that all people from the land of Judah, who are known as Hebrews, are to be destroyed, to be slain and to be annihilated, young and old, women and children in one day, the 13th day of the 12th month, which is the month of Adar, and their goods shall be plundered.
3: I wonder why the king's decreed the death of the Hebrews. What did they do?
5: I don't know, but there's a very wealthy family of them that live near me. Now I know how I'll get the money to pay my taxes this year, thanks to that royal decree.
6: Now when Mordecai learned all that had been done, he rent his clothes and put on sackcloth and ashes and went out into the midst of the city, wailing with a loud and bitter cry. And he went up to the entrance of the king's gate, for no one might enter the king's gate clothed with sackcloth.
7: Your Majesty, may I speak with you for a minute?
8: Why, of course, Hatak. What is it?
7: Mordecai, your guardian, who comes often to ask about you, is at the entrance of the king's gate clothed in sackcloth and ashes, and wailing with a loud and bitter cry as though some near kinsman has just died.
8: Kinsman died? Well, we have no close kinsman. I wonder what's happened. Is he there now?
7: Yes, Your Majesty.
8: Then go and bring him here that I may inquire concerning his sorrow. Take him a clean robe from the servants' quarters and a pair of sandals so that he may take off his sackcloth and enter the palace.
7: At once, Your Majesty. Long live the queen! Your Majesty, Mordecai would not accept the garments that you sent. Therefore, I could not bring him unto you.
8: That's strange. Did he give you any reason for his actions?
7: No, Your Majesty. Only something to the effect that his sorrow was too great for him to remove his sackcloth and cease from mourning.
8: I can't imagine for what or who he mourns. Hatak, since he cannot come here to tell me why he mourns, you shall have to go unto him again and find out the exact nature of his sorrow.
7: Yes, your majesty. It shall be done as you desire.
6: When Hatak went out to Mordecai in the city in front of the king's gate, Mordecai told him all that had happened and the exact sum of money that Haman had promised to pay into the king's treasuries for the destruction of the Hebrews. Mordecai also gave Hatak a copy of the written decree that he might show it to Esther and explain it to her and charge her to go to the king to make supplication for her people. And Mordecai sent this word unto Esther.
4: Think not that in the king's palace you will escape any more than all the other Hebrews. Who knows whether you have not come to the kingdom for such a time as...

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1: Did you know God is everywhere? God tells us He is eternal and inhabits or dwells in eternity. Now, I don't understand it all, but I do know God is everywhere at one time. Now, this is wonderful because you can pray anytime. I mean, you can talk to God all the time. This means you're never alone. God is everywhere or omnipresent. You see, I serve a great God, and He's everywhere at once.
2: There are two words here. The words are whoremongers, which is not a pretty word at all, and adulterers, which is not a pretty word at all. These are strong words, powerful words. Now, I think we have a better understanding of the word adulterer or adulteress.
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4: Thank you for joining us today. This is Pastor Clarence Sexton from the Temple Baptist Church in Crown College in Knoxville, Tennessee. I don't know when I've been more excited about a series than I am about this one on the Christian home. Our homes are suffering today, and I know that these messages are going to help. Why don't you encourage other people to be listening, people you know and love and concerned about? And now pray that this message will be a tremendous help to me.

Marriage by divine design is according to a pattern God has said in His Word. A pattern. Now, if you think, well, I have my children in a Christian school, I have a Christian home, I'm going to teach this to my children, that's all they need, every once in a while I'm going to mention something about this, then you fail to realize we're in a war. And don't be so naive as to think that your children aren't going to come into contact with many other children who are going to grow up with a whole different value system than they have. And they're going to be challenged. They're going to be challenged about what they believe, what they've been taught. And you may be thinking about this point in time that if you just teach them what is true, that's enough. If you just bombard them with the verses from the Bible, that's enough. If you just send them to a Christian school, that's enough. If you just get them in Sunday school, that's enough. But I'm going to tell you something. If they do not see Christian marriage lived out in your home, no amount of Sunday school, no amount of Christian school, and no amount of church attendance is going to get the job done. It doesn't work that way. May God in heaven help us to have a marriage that is truly by divine design. A pattern. The second thing we see in this marriage by divine design is the matter of purity. Purity. Purity. Now I'd like you to turn with me in your Bibles, if you would please, in the New Testament to the book of Hebrews, the 13th chapter. And we'll begin reading with verse 1. The Bible says, "Let brotherly love continue. Be not forgetful to entertain strangers, for thereby some have entertained angels unawares. Remember them that are in bonds as bound with them, and them which suffer adversity, as being yourselves also in the body." And then we come to verse 4 of Hebrews chapter 13. And the Bible says, "Marriage is honorable in all, and the bed undefiled. But whoremongers and adulterers God will judge." Whoremongers and adulterers God will judge. Hebrews chapter 13 and verse 4. Our marriages are to be pure. By that, when we come into this covenant relationship with God, saying, "Lord, I will be the husband that this woman

My preparation for this message, I read part of the early laws written for the state of Connecticut about how adulterers and adulteresses would be judged and dealt with. And in their definition, if a married man engaged in sexual activity with an unmarried woman, he was considered an adulterer. She, a fornicator, or a practitioner of lewd sexual behavior. If a married woman was engaged in sexual behavior with an unmarried man, she was considered to be an adulteress. And the unmarried man engaged in lewd sexual behavior. If both parties were married and engaged in sex together and they're not married to one another, they're both considered adulterers. In other words, the word adultery here, I think, was correctly dealt with by the state of Connecticut years ago in its biblical context as being someone in a marriage union breaking that relationship of purity by engaging in sexual activity with another person. But the Bible also deals with the matter of whoremongers. And I'd like to say that I believe we can prove from Scripture that we are not to engage in the relationship of the sex act with another human being until marriage, and then in marriage only with the one we're married to. I believe this is clearly taught in the Word of God. And we need to lift up our voices and declare the truth without apology. People are talking much today about disease. It may shock you to know that 40% of the teenagers in America already have a sexually transmitted disease that they can never be rid of. There are many diseases they have that they can be rid of. But think of that. Think of what's going on in our world. Perhaps as many as one out of every 270 Americans already has the HIV virus positive, and they're going to have a full-blown case of AIDS. Now, if you say, I'm not going to engage in this kind of behavior, I'm going to be faithful to my wife or faithful to my husband, I'm going to be pure in my relationship because I'm afraid of disease, you're doing it with the wrong motive. The truth of the matter is, we ought to be faithful in our marriage relationship because God says it's His design. And we ought to fear God, love God, be obedient to God, knowing that if we break that covenant relationship in our marriage, God will judge us. The Bible says, marriage is honorable in all, and the bed undefiled, but whoremongers and adulterers, God will judge. There's a lot of talk, especially at this particular time, about whether or not the president is going to be brought down by all of his sexual escapades, as they call them. He is an adulterer. An admitted adulterer. But whether or not some prosecutor catches him and brings him down may be debatable. But whether or not God will deal with the man is not a matter of debate. The Bible says God will judge him. And I'd rather be dealing with Mr. Starr than dealing with God. He has both to deal with. But instead of spending our time talking about what the president is doing or not doing, we need to be spending our time talking to God about what we're going to be faithful to do. May God in heaven help us to be pure, faithful in our relationship, in our marriage. I'd like you to turn with me back in your Bibles to the book of Proverbs. There are many passages I could read, but let me just read a few. Let's begin in chapter 2 of Proverbs. The Bible says in verse 11 of Proverbs chapter 2, "Discretion shall preserve thee, understanding shall keep thee, to deliver thee from the way of the evil man, from the man that speaketh froward things, who leave the paths of uprightness to walk in the ways of darkness, who rejoice to do evil.

and delight in the forwardness of the wicked. Proverbs chapter 2, now verse 15. Whose ways are crooked, and they're forward in their paths, to deliver thee from the strange woman. And I want you to understand the idea of a strange woman. That doesn't mean that she looks strange. It does not mean that she behaves in some strange fashion. For someone to be strange in the sense of the Bible word simply means they do not belong to you. They do not belong to you. My wife, who is seated here and you see her, refers to me as her husband. When speaking to someone about me, she says, my husband, using the personal pronoun my. She considers I belong to her, I am her husband. When I speak of her in my conversation to others, I say to people, she is my wife, using that personal pronoun my, meaning that she is mine, she belongs to me. The truth is, we belong to one another as we belong to God and belong to one another in the marriage union. And no other woman is mine. And no other man is hers. Every other woman, in this sense, is a stranger to me. And every other man, in this sense, is a stranger to her. No other man belongs to her, and no other woman belongs to me. And I say to you, when you're married, no other woman other than your wife belongs to you, and wives, no other man but your husband belongs to you. So you should not begin to develop any interest in any other man or any other woman because they do not belong to you. She may come on with the eyes, and he may come on with some special comment about how you look. But you better watch out because you're about to begin to engage in what will be the greatest tragedy of your life. Because it comes to an end. Listen carefully. The Bible says in verse 16 of Proverbs chapter 2, to deliver thee from the strange woman, even from the stranger which flattereth with her words, which forsaketh the guide of her youth and forgetteth the covenant of her God. For her house inclineth unto death, and her paths unto the dead. None that go unto her return again, neither take they hold of the paths of life. Now let's turn to chapter 6 and verse 24. To keep thee from the evil woman, from the flattery of the tongue of a strange woman, lust not after her beauty in thine heart, neither let her take thee with her eyelids. And there's so much come on with the eyes. For by means of a whorish woman, a man is brought to a piece of bread, and the adulteress will hunt for the precious life. What you may see in the beginning is some fancy dressed, fine looking person, a person of means and ability. But this relationship with someone who does not belong to him, in the end, will bring him to a piece of bread.

I want you to let us know you're listening. You can call us toll-free at 1-877-AT-CROWN. 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Go to that website. Let us know what you think. Maybe there's some things we can add there to help you. But by all means, pray that God will continue to bless these broadcasts each day as we consider the Christian home. And now may God bless you as you listen to our choir singing, Look Unto Jesus.

0: 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The Anchor is Jesus Ministries is a ministry of the Berean Bible Baptist Church, Echoland. 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
1: God has a plan for your life. Romans 12, 1 and 2 says, I beseech you therefore, brethren, by the mercies of God, that ye present your bodies a living sacrifice, holy, acceptable unto God, which is your reasonable service. And be not conformed to this world, but be ye transformed by the renewing of your mind, that ye may prove what is that good and acceptable and perfect will of God. God has a will or a wish for your life. God created you to do something that only you can do. The Bible says in Jeremiah 1:5, before I formed thee in the belly, I knew thee. And before thou camest forth out of the womb, I sanctified thee, and I ordained thee a prophet unto the nations. Now, before you were ever born, God had a plan for your life. You see, you're special to God. You're very special. What are you going to do with the life that God has given you? You were created for the Lord. There's something that only you can do. God created you with a plan in mind. You're very special to God. God has a plan for your life.
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3: Well, greetings, folks, and thanks again for listening to our radio program. We're going to get right into the lesson this time by asking you to take your Bibles and turn, if you will, to 1 Corinthians chapter 1. 1 Corinthians chapter 1. We're doing a series of studies on eschatology or future events, or as the Lord said about the Holy Spirit, He would show us things to come. So that's what we've been looking at for some time now, and we're currently covering that event on the earth called the Great Tribulation. It's not a very enjoyable subject, to be quite honest with you. It's going to be a terrible time on this earth, and I'm a Bible believer. I believe what the Bible says. I don't try to make it all symbolic or spiritual in nature. I believe what God says. And the Bible says there's coming a time where God's going to judge this earth, and in particular the nation of Israel. And so we're looking at how things are paving the way, if you will, for that time called the Great Tribulation.

From Genesis to Revelation, one of the things you can discover is that God deals with the Jews through signs. The nation of Israel began with signs, and it will be restored with signs. When Jesus Christ was on the earth, the Bible says He came to His own, and His own received Him not. His own are the Jewish people. He came to the Jews. Jesus Christ is a Jew. Now, the Bible says that the Bible is, it was given to us by the Jews. The oracles of God are from the Jews. And so we've got a Jewish Bible and we have a Jewish Savior. And I continue to remind people that what you're reading about when you read your Bible is not just Christianity and it's not just a religious book, but it's a history book. And in particular, it's a history book about kings and kingdoms, and in particular then, it is about especially the nation of Israel. So the Bible is about Israel. Most of your Old Testament is about Israel, and then much of the New Testament, as we get towards the end, moves back to the focus on Israel. And in that small part of the New Testament, in particular, the Pauline epistles, it's about the church and how God turned from the Jews to the Gentiles and is building a church, but He will eventually return to Israel and restore them to their land, and that He will set up an earthly kingdom on this earth, an earthly Jewish kingdom where the apostles will rule and reign with Him, and so on and so forth. So the Jews require a sign, and so the Lord Jesus shows up, and what does He do? He does miracles. He does all kinds of things, and part of that is to convince them that He was God in the flesh, and of course, they still rejected their Messiah, and eventually things moved toward the Gentiles and the building of the church. So that's why I mentioned the signs. You'll see as you study the book of Revelation and as you study Matthew 24 and other places that God is going to again use signs to deal with the nation of Israel. Now, that brings us to the next subject, which is a very difficult subject, the sufferings connected to the Great Tribulation. I'll ask you to turn quickly to Revelation chapter 6. Revelation chapter 6. I'd really like to wrap up this part of our study on the tribulation, if I could, in this lesson. Revelation chapter 6, verse 15 is where we'll start. We're talking about the sufferings related to the Great Tribulation. The Bible says in Revelation chapter 6, verse 15, "And the kings of the earth, and the great men, and the rich men, and the chief captains, and the mighty men, and every bondman, and every free man hid themselves in the dens and in the rocks of the mountains, and said to the mountains and rocks, Fall on us, and hide us from the face of Him that sitteth on the throne, and from the wrath of the Lamb. For the great day of His wrath is come, and who shall be able to stand?" So it's called the great day of His wrath. It is a terrible, terrible time when people are begging the mountains to fall on them. People are preferring death over the sufferings that are going to come. In Revelation chapter 9, listen to verse 13. Revelation chapter 9, verse 13. "And the sixth angel sounded, and I heard a voice from the four horns of the golden altar, which is before God, saying to the sixth angel which had the trumpet, Loose the four angels which are bound in the great river Euphrates. And the four angels were loosed, and they were prepared for an hour and a day and a month and a year to slay the third part of men." Imagine a third part of the population, or at least a third part of the men being killed. "The number of the army of the horsemen was 200,000. I heard the number of them, and thus I saw the horses in the vision, and them that sat on them having breastplates of fire and of jacinth and brimstone. And the heads of the horses was the heads of lions, and out of their mouths issued fire and smoke and brimstone. And by these three was a third part of men killed by the fire and by the smoke and by the brimstone." It's very difficult to look at this material because the day is coming. It's just going to be a terrible time on this planet. You can thank God. 1 Thessalonians 5:9 and other places say that, hey, we've not been appointed to wrath. If we're saved, born again by the grace of God, one of these days the Lord's going to come and get us out of here. And these events we're reading about in the book of Revelation take place after we're gone. We can be thankful for that. We may go through some suffering. We may face some persecution. We may have some tribulation. But in this thing called the Great Tribulation, it is a terrible, terrible time. Revelation 16 talks about some of these vials poured out on the earth. And in verse 3, it says, "The second angel poured out his vial upon the sea, and it became as the blood of a dead man. And every living soul died in the sea. And the third angel poured out his vial upon the rivers and fountains of waters, and they became blood." Can you imagine living during a time when you can't get any water? I mean, the water is all contaminated. It's all turned to blood. It's a mess. Verse 5 says, in Revelation 16, "And I heard the angel of the water say, Thou art righteous, O Lord, which art and wast and shall be, because Thou hast judged thus. For they have shed the blood of the saints and prophets, and Thou hast given them blood to drink, for they are worthy." And then it says, "I heard another out of the altar say, Even so, Lord,

0: Lord God Almighty, true and righteous are our judgments. And the fourth angel poured out his vial upon the sun, and power was given unto him to scorch men with fire. And the men were scorched with great heat, and blasphemed the name of God, which hath power over these plagues, and they repented not to give him glory. Then a fifth angel pours out his vial, and his kingdom was full of darkness. And the Bible says they gnawed their tongues for pain. A lot of these plagues, a lot of these vials sound a lot like the plagues of the book of Exodus. And here is this vial poured out where the world is full of darkness. Reminds me of Exodus chapter 10. Let me look that up real quick. Exodus chapter 10. Can you imagine a darkness that it's described so clearly in Exodus chapter 10, verse 21? Listen to this. And the Lord said unto Moses, stretch out thine hand toward heaven, that there may be darkness over the land of Egypt, even darkness which may be felt. Can you imagine it being that dark? Have you ever been in a cave where it got that dark? We're talking about a time when people are gnawing their tongues for pain, their body is scorched with fire, they can't get any water, and they can feel the darkness. We're talking about some terrible, terrible sufferings. Listen, if you're listening to my voice and you've not been born again, you need to get saved by trusting Jesus Christ. The Bible says, believe on the Lord Jesus Christ and thou shalt be saved. If you study Ephesians 1:13 and John 1:12 and Acts 16:31 and Romans 10:13 and 1 John 5:13 and the Gospel of John, you'll discover that that word, believe on the Lord Jesus Christ, or faith in Jesus Christ, means to place your trust in Him. Trust Him to be your Savior before you end up in this kind of condition. Oh my, I wouldn't want to be here. And if I'm saved, born again by the grace of God, then I get out before this terrible time takes place. So the sufferings of the great tribulation. Then we'll say a brief word about the safety. There are 144,000 in particular marked, if you will, in Revelation chapter 7, sort of like in Ezekiel chapter 9 if you want to study it. But other than those being secure or safe, the Bible says this in Revelation chapter 12, verse 14, Revelation chapter 12, verse 14, and to the woman were given two wings of a great eagle that she might fly into the wilderness, into her place where she is nourished for a time and times and half a time from the face of the serpent. So there's a special place where some of God's people are spared during that terrible time of suffering in the great tribulation. There's much more to be said about that, but there is a place of safety, if you will, in the great tribulation. And of course, some will simply be killed because they refuse to take the mark, and God will reward them accordingly. So that covers just a brief comment about the safety. What about the salvation in the great tribulation? Well, let me just read some things to you that you need to consider. And there's a lot of debates on how people will get saved in the tribulation, and is it the same as it is today? And rather than get into that debate, let me just make something abundantly clear. The Bible says in Matthew chapter 24, in verse 13, but he that shall endure unto the end, the same shall be saved. That endure unto the end is talking about the end of this passage, the end of this event in this passage, which is the Great Tribulation. Study the context. It's a terrible, terrible time called the Great Tribulation, and some will endure unto the end, and they will be saved. Others, as we said, according to the book of Revelation, will refuse to take the mark, and God will spare them or their soul as well. In Revelation chapter 12, the Bible says this, in verse 17, and the dragon was wroth with the woman and went to make war with the remnant of her seed, which keep the commandments of God and have the testimony of Jesus Christ. So some keep the commandments, some have a testimony of Jesus Christ, and they obviously are spared. In chapter 14 of Revelation, verse 12, the Bible says, here's the patience of the saints. Here are they that keep the commandments of God and the faith of Jesus. The Bible says in Revelation chapter 22, verse 14, blessed are they that do His commandments, that they may have right to the tree of life and may enter in through the gates into the city. Several times here in the book of Revelation, it says that they've got to do commandments and also have faith in Jesus Christ. So a lot of preachers, a lot of people get caught up in how people are saved in different dispensations. I'm not going to get into that debate in this lesson. That's not my purpose. I'm simply telling you that however you teach it or preach it, according to the Bible, some will be saved during the great tribulation. And I'm not going to get into the debate of exactly how or what's required. All I know is this, throughout the Bible, faith is required. And if I were you, I'd place my faith in the God of the Bible, the God of heaven, the one true God whose Son is the Lord Jesus Christ. There is one God and one mediator between God and men, the man Christ Jesus. Now quickly, to the good part of this outline, we've talked about the setup of the Great Tribulation, the Superman, the signs, the sufferings, the safety, the salvation. But turn to Revelation chapter 19 and we'll wrap this up. Revelation chapter 19 verse 11. Revelation chapter 19 verse 11. And I saw heaven opened, and behold, a white horse. And he that sat upon him was called Faithful and True. And in righteousness he doth judge and make war. His eyes were as a flame of fire, and on his head were many crowns. And he had a name written that no man knew but he himself. And he was clothed with a vesture dipped in blood. And his name is called the Word of God. There's no doubt about who this is. John 1:1, in the beginning was the Word, and the Word was with God, and the Word was God. This is our Savior, the Lord Jesus Christ. Here's what the Bible says in Revelation chapter 19. And the armies which were in heaven followed him upon white horses, clothed in fine linen, white and clean. And out of his mouth goeth a sharp sword, that with it he should smite the nations, and he shall rule them with a rod of iron, and he treadeth the winepress of the fierceness and wrath of Almighty God. And he hath on his vesture and on his thigh a name written. Listen to this, King of kings and Lord of lords. So you know what the Bible's telling us? The Bible's telling us that at the end of that tribulation, the Lord Jesus Christ is going to come back. He's going to have armies coming with him out of heaven, and he's going to set up an earthly kingdom, which leads us to the next subject, perhaps, if we choose to discuss it, the millennium or the reign of Jesus Christ on this earth. So guess what? No matter how bad it gets in this life, one of these days, the Lord's coming back. He's going to get his church. And then, during that terrible time called the Great Tribulation, at the end of that thing, the Lord's coming back all the way down to the earth. He's coming out of heaven, the Bible says, and He will set up His kingdom. And so we say with John in the book of Revelation, even so come, Lord Jesus. I sure appreciate you listening. Hope you'll listen again next time. And may the Lord bless you as you serve Him.
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2: All right, I want to show you the gospel hand. Now, what I want you to do is take your finger and point to your thumb on the other hand. All right, are you doing it? Here we go, and then I want you to repeat after me as we point to each finger on your hand. It goes like this. God loves you. We're all sinners. Jesus died for us. We can go to heaven if we put our trust in Him. And then go backwards. If we put our trust in Him, we can go to heaven because Jesus died for us, because we're all sinners, and God loves you. Now, let's do it one more time. God loves you. We're all sinners. Jesus died for us. You can go to heaven if you put your trust in Him. If you put your trust in Him, you can go to heaven because Jesus died for us, because we're all sinners, and God loves you.

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1: Did you know that going to church is very important? God commands us in the Bible to go to church. Now, when you come to church, you need to bring four things. You need to bring money for Jesus, a visitor, yourself, and your Bible. Now, say it with me. Here we go. Ready? You need to bring money for Jesus, a visitor, yourself, and your Bible.

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Conquer every trial in this old world below? Overcome temptations that each day you meet. Keep in touch with Jesus, he will keep you sweet. 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

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Just let the Holy Spirit be

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1: How do you spell faith? F-A-I-T-H. 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Forgetting all, I trust Him. Faith. Forgetting all, I trust Him. That means forgetting all the good works and instead putting your trust in Jesus. 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Faith. 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
1: Listen to me very carefully. The most important thing in your life should be doing God's will. Now remember something, there is no failure in the will of God, and there is no success out of the will of God. You see, the will of God is five things: going to church, reading your Bible, praying, soul winning, and tithing. That's God's will. That's in the Bible. God says that is His will for our life. It's five things. Here, can you say them with me? Going to church, reading your Bible, praying, soul winning, and tithing. That's God's will for your life. Now, if a Christian is not doing these things, then they're not in God's will. And remember, there is no failure in the will of God. And there is no success out of the will of God.

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1: 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So heaven is what? A free gift. That means you can't be good enough to get it, or go to church to get it, or read your Bible to get it, or get baptized to get it. All you can do is receive it by asking Jesus Christ to save you. Heaven is what? A free gift.

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0: 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The Anchor is Jesus Ministries is a ministry of the Berean Bible Baptist Church, Echoland. 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
1: Did you know that the devil is out to destroy your life? John 10:10 says, "The thief cometh not but for to steal and to kill and to destroy." Jesus said, "I am come that they might have life and that they might have it more abundantly," but the devil has come to steal. He wants to steal your joy. He wants to kill you, but that doesn't make him satisfied. He's not satisfied until you are destroyed and all of your usefulness is taken away. How does he do that? Well, first, he tries to blind your mind so that you can't see that trusting Jesus Christ and him alone is the only way to heaven. Then, when you get saved, and he figures out he can't keep you from getting saved, he tries to get you to do what you want to do instead of what God wants you to do. You see, the devil doesn't care what you do, as long as you don't do what God wants you to do. The devil doesn't care where you go, as long as you don't go where God wants you to go. And the devil doesn't care what you say, as long as you don't say what God wants you to say. You see, the devil says, just do what comes naturally. Do what feels good. Just do whatever you want to do. You see, every time the Bible speaks of someone doing their own thing or going their own way, it's always bad. You see, Isaiah 53:6 says, "All we like sheep have gone astray. We have turned every one to his own way." And there's many Bible verses, but basically, whenever we go our own way, we go astray. How does the devil destroy your life? He tries to get you to do your own thing, to do what you want to do. He tempts you to be selfish.

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1: Jesus' last words to you and me were to do three things. Jesus commands us, you and me, to do three things. Jesus told us to get people saved, then to get them baptized, and then to get them out soul winning. Now, Jesus commanded you and me to do three things. What are they? Get folks saved, get folks baptized, and get folks soul winning. Now, those are the three things He commanded us to do. Now, if we're only getting people saved, are we doing all that God commanded us to do? Now, if we only get people saved and baptized, are we doing all that God commands us to do? No, to do what Jesus commanded you and me to do, we need to get folks saved, get them baptized, and get them soul winning. Those are Jesus' last words to you and me. He commands us to do those three things.
2: How do you do? The man in this story grew up in wretched poverty, ashamed of his situation, and determined to gain enough wealth to live well. He was working hard to achieve his goals when something happened that changed everything. Today, he is both rich and poor, but he is no longer ashamed because his heart and mind and life were unchanged.

0: Alfredo! Brother Alfredo, wake up! My husband is dying!
1: Where is he?
0: In his room. Please come and help him.
1: Lead the way, Sister Suzette.
0: Oh, I think he's having another heart attack. He started chilling terribly and then his skin turned blue.
1: Is he paralyzed?
0: Yes, but he can still speak a little. I do not want him to die.
2: Dispelling the darkness with the light of the world, this is Unshackled. True life stories of real people dramatized and produced in Chicago by Pacific Garden Mission. You wouldn't recognize the homeless who arrive with despair at Pacific Garden Mission and leave with a transformed heart. The mission helps them look up, not down, to have faith instead of doubt, and to rely on the one who will never leave them or forsake them. Since 1877, the mission has been a refuge to those who live hopeless lives, offering food, fresh clothing, and shelter, even medical and dental care, and all without charge, thanks to faithful friends whose financial gifts keep the doors open at the old lighthouse. And since 1950, that same message of hope and love has been broadcast to the world through Unshackled, reaching millions in 8 languages. Now for broadcast around the earth, here's program number 2814 in the series Unshackled, the program that makes you face yourself and think.
1: He looks very ill, Sister Suzette.
0: We have to do something.
1: Shall they try to find a doctor?
3: Sir, where is my family?
1: They are here, at your feet and all around you, Brother Fred.
3: Suzette and my children, I love you very much. I don't want to leave you, but I think this is the end.
0: Oh, no.
3: I'll wait for you in heaven.
1: Brother Fred!
3: Brother, please, continue the work. Don't neglect it. I'll go ahead of you to heaven. I think my time is up.
0: Oh, no! Please, God, no!
2: Last week, we heard how the man in our story grew up in the squatters' part of Manila in the Philippines. Having to provide for 9 children, his parents sometimes couldn't afford food, let alone new shoes and clothing. He never smoked or drank, but he gambled for a time, hoping to get rich. This is the story of how he succeeded, the true story of Siegfried de Guzman, right now on Unshackled.
4: I was 18 and a student in Commerce College, planning for a lucrative career in order to escape poverty, when I went to church one night and received Jesus as my Savior. Mom had been following the Lord for 4 years, hounding the family to do the same. But I resisted until that night when the truth drove me, weeping, to my knees. My life was transformed. From then on, I loved to go to church. I loved Bible study, and I loved to listen to Unshackled on the radio. What a great story, Mom.
5: That man was very bold about sharing his faith with others.
4: No more than you, Ma. Bribing and smacking us kids to get us to go to church.
5: I knew how important it was, Fred. I knew how God changed my life. Remember how addicted I was to playing Lucky 9? I was so deceived by the devil, wasting our money while you kids were hungry.
4: I saw the change in you, Ma. You were at peace, but I didn't want to change.
5: Light is come into the world, and men love darkness rather than light, because their deeds were evil.
4: Now I understand. We really are ambassadors for Christ. He has appointed us to share the gospel with others.
5: That's why I have Bible study in our home and ask the neighbors to come.
4: You're a good witness, Mom. All those years I resented Christians who came here, but it was the right thing to do. How else would I have known?
5: We have to pray for the others, Fred. I want all my children to be safe.
4: I'll talk to them, Ma.
5: Good.
4: And I'm going to talk to my friends at college, too. None of them seem to know about Jesus. At first, I was afraid of being laughed at by my peers. But the more I spoke about Jesus, the easier it became. I was working part-time for very low pay as a junior accountant in a government firm, but my real joy came from telling others what Jesus had done in my life. And God gave me many opportunities, even in class.
1: It's important for every citizen to participate actively in government. So I expect all of you students to take part in the protest rally tonight. Our government has brought down a hero of the masses. We must protest this tyranny. Is that clear? In return, I will give you credit for your support in the form of good grades.
4: Well, I don't agree with what you are saying.
1: Huh. Do you know something that I don't, Fred Guzman? Do you think we should not seek justice?
4: If we cannot have justice on Earth, God will give us justice one day.
1: Hiding behind the supernatural does not advance the human condition. Man must control his destiny.
4: God is sovereign. He is in control, and he has allowed these things to happen for a reason.
1: Well, I am in control of this class, and I expect every student to demonstrate in the rally tonight.
4: Joining a radical rally on the streets is not part of what we paid for in this school. I am here to learn and get a high-paying job, not to become a radical activist protesting the government.
3: Hey, Fred. Bully for you speaking up to that professor. I didn't want to go to that rally either.
4: I think he's wrong. We have better things to do with our time than rebel against authority.
3: Yes. Let's go to the beer hall and see how the others feel about this.
4: I can't.
3: Don't tell me you're gonna study.
4: It's not that. I think I'll go with the youth group to help the street kids.
3: Help the street kids? Do what?
4: We teach them about Jesus.
3: You're kidding.
4: No. I gave my life to Christ last week, and it's really great. Everyone needs to know about Jesus, especially street kids.
3: Next thing I know, you'll be leaving college to be a preacher.
4: No, but I've been thinking about the abbreviation of our college.
3: J-P-I-A?
4: Yes. A long time ago, J-P-I-A was already conceived in the heart of God. For me, it means Jesus paid it all.
3: That's pretty cool, Fred.
4: Do you understand what that means? It means Jesus died on the cross for our sins, so we wouldn't have to go to hell.
3: You never talked like this before. You've really changed.
4: Why don't you come to church with me and find out why? Some of my classmates came to church and quit hanging around beer houses, and I rejoiced. I was consumed with getting others to hear God's word and escape the horrors of hell. I joined the youth group at church where an elder discipled me, and I went on visitation from house to house, sharing the gospel. Every sermon seemed directed at me, calling me to God's work. I wanted to go into full-time service, but I was afraid of my parents' reaction, so I prayed. Dear Lord, I want so much to tell others about you, to save them from hell. But here I am in my third year of college, and my mother expects me to finish my course so I can help them financially. What can I do? I want to serve you full time. Please help me, Lord. Open the door so my parents will let me go to Bible college. Look at these tracts, Mom. I've been handing them out on the streets. Aren't they good?
5: Oh, yes, they are. Fred, I've been thinking, why don't you consider pastoring and preaching?
4: Oh, praise God. I've been praying about that, Mom. That's what I really want to do.
5: Well, you are always at church helping and serving. You love Bible study now, and you seem good at telling others about Jesus. It just makes sense to me.
4: Then you won't object if I drop out of Commerce College and go to Bible College?
5: I'd talk it over with your father. But if that is what you feel led to do to have a more meaningful life, then I think you should go ahead.
4: Six months after I made the decision to follow Jesus, I quit going to Commerce School so I could attend classes at Bible College. I was so excited and thought my friends at church would feel the same way. But I was wrong.
5: They told you what?
4: That I didn't have the intellectual capacity to make it through Bible college.
5: They're wrong. You are very smart, Fred. You are the one who used to help me run the store. until I drove us into bankruptcy with my gambling.
4: I thought they would be glad for me, Mom. But they tried to discourage me. They said full-time studies are very hard, very tough.
5: Maybe they were just testing your commitment.
4: Maybe.
5: Well, just remember, with God, all things are possible.
4: Yes, I told them that too. God called me, and He will provide every bit of my needs.

0: That's a job for wimps. Look at you with that Bible. Will that help you when you're in trouble?
1: Real men love Jesus. If you're as tough as you think you are, come with me to church and carry my Bible for a week. Just for a week. And let's see who is the toughest, huh? All of you who think you're tough, come and do what we are doing.
0: I forget it.
1: Then stop bullying us or you will see what you are looking for. God has changed our lives, but don't push us. Our old nature still remains, so watch out or you'll be sorry. After that, they became friends and even offered their seats to the children on the bus. But my real challenge came at the Bible college, where I learned many hard lessons. I had never dated, but I prayed much, asking God to send me a helpmate. And serving as youth pastor at the church, I met Suzette, a sister of one of our members, and we began dating. She often listened to my frustrations.
2: You are not allowed to go to the youth camp? But I thought Bible students were expected to go as counselors.
1: Yes, and we had to pay our own way, too. But because we were helping at the church and didn't get permission to miss the Wednesday prayer meeting at college, all of us were confined to campus.
2: Oh, didn't you explain the situation?
1: We weren't allowed to talk back, Suzette.
2: Oh, you must have been very upset.
1: I was furious. My parents borrowed the money from a friend so I could go to camp, and I didn't even get a refund even though I couldn't go.
2: Oh, that's terrible.
1: It's tempting to walk out on that kind of injustice, Suzette. But I prayed and asked the Lord to help me submit and remain true to my calling. And someday, when I'm in a position of authority like theirs, I would be more considerate of others. I couldn't know that the challenges that I faced were the training ground for future trials. There were other incidents of what I felt were injustices I endured at Bible college. The physical education department offered karate classes that I took one semester. Then came a notice that the karate class was not part of the curriculum and I would have to take another class. This ruling meant I wouldn't graduate that year. I was devastated and talked with the school to no avail. The day of graduation came and I had yet to tell my parents who were expecting me to receive my diploma.
3: We'll hear about that dreaded moment shortly. Being homeless is hard enough if you're alone. Imagine what it's like if you have a small child holding your hand. When we first opened our women's division many years ago, there were fewer women who were homeless. But that's not true today. Because of the breakdown of the family, increasing numbers of women and women with children have nowhere to go. We have facilities for single women and women with children. Several years ago, we assumed responsibility of the Gospel League home, just a few miles away. This facility is also for women with children, so altogether we can shelter more than 100 women and children. Women who come from shattered families and abusive situations are relieved to find the women's division secure from outside intrusion. They have a safe refuge, a place to call home. We try to create a homey atmosphere, too. Friends of the mission have donated colorful quilts for the dormitories, and we keep the children's cribs close to their mothers for everyone's peace of mind. We also have a sunny playroom full of toys, books, and a play yard for the children. But best of all, we have counselors and Bible study to help these women and children get their lives back on the right course. If you'd like to know more about this important ministry, just write to Pacific Garden Mission, Chicago, Illinois, 60605. Our email address is unshackled@pgm.org.
4: You look terrific in your graduation gown, Fred. Your father and I are very proud of you.
1: Mom, I'm not graduating.
4: Not graduating? Then why are you wearing that gown?
1: Well, the school is letting me march in the procession and take my basic Bible course certificate, but I'm not getting my Bachelor of Theology diploma today because I don't have enough credits.
4: Why? What happened, Fred?
1: I took a karate class for PE, and it wasn't part of the curriculum, so I have to take another class in PE.
4: You have to wait a whole year to get your diploma?
1: Yes.
4: That is unfair, son.
1: Oh, it was my fault, Mom. In the meantime, I'll continue to serve the Lord.
2: Were your parents disappointed that you did not graduate?
1: They seemed to accept my explanation.

0: I didn't want to make them angry and stumble at the school's policy.
1: Oh, God has given you wisdom, Fred.
0: Our position as Christians is higher than any other calling in the world. Mm-hmm. The Bible College must train us to endure many trials and challenges because God's standards are higher than man's.
1: I am so proud of you.
0: I feel bad that some of my classmates are bitter and wouldn't march with us.
1: Well, I can understand their feelings.
0: Yes, but God allowed these trials for a reason. We have to remember that He has called us, and He will give us the strength to go through anything. After I completed my classwork, Suzette and I married in April 1990, the same month and year that I got my theology degree. Then we went to Nosegaray, Bulacan, a place infested with communists. There I served the church and learned the traits of a good pastor as assistant to Pastor Danilo.
2: Look at this, Brother Fred. Another warning.
0: From the communists?
2: Yes. They say if we don't stop persuading people to come to Jesus, we will die.
0: They don't know that we're already dead, crucified with Christ, and to die is to gain.
2: Exactly.
0: Do you think they're suspicious of us because we're teaching a Bible study to the Marines?
2: Yes, and because some of the rebels came to listen and got saved.
0: I'm not worried, Brother Danilo. God will protect us.
2: I'm grateful to God for your help, Brother Fred. I wish I could pay you something, but these people are so poor, there is no money.
0: I don't mind going hungry to reach people for Jesus, but it breaks my heart to see my family hungry.
2: And to see so many of our flock in need, but we cannot help them.
0: This is a real test, Brother Danilo. We teach them to trust in the Lord, and we must do the same. Besides our Bible study for the Marines, we did street preaching, showed films, held evangelistic crusades and other soul-winning efforts, all under threat from the communist guerrillas and all without financial support, except for a few pesos now and then in the offering. Hunger was always with us, and we both cried when we couldn't feed our families. Sometimes, Brother Danilo cut some leaves in the backyard and we made a meal of that. One night, during heavy rains, water began flooding into the church.
2: I've never seen rain like this.
0: Oh, please, Lord, don't let our church be swept away.
2: The Lord has promised us, Brother Fred. When thou passest through the waters, I will be with thee. And through the rivers, they shall not overflow thee.
0: Look, a big catfish.
2: Don't let it get away.
0: Oh, it slipped out of my hand.
2: I got it. Whoops, not anymore.
0: Oh, I got it.
2: I'll help you hold it.
0: Oh, wow, that's a big one.
2: See what the Lord provided with this flood? Now we'll have a big fish dinner.
0: The pastor and I decided to borrow capital from our friends to start a business selling balut, a duck's egg that's considered a delicacy in our country. The revenue officer wanted to extort money from us, so we reported him to his superior and filed a complaint, and he responded by hiring 8 men to kill us. Some of our youths and several Marines came to help us, and we drove away the hitmen.
1: Do you think this man will try again to silence you and Pastor Danilo?
0: No, I don't think so, Suzette. Brother Danilo is a 4th-degree black belt in karate, and we have many supporters.
1: Oh, no matter where you go, there are wicked people.
0: But through Jesus Christ, we overcome the world.
1: Oh, I'm grateful to God for protecting you, Fred.
0: Suzette, I feel the Lord is calling us to go to San Mateo and raise up a standard there.
1: Well, where you go, I go.
0: It won't be easy planting a new church. Look at the opposition we have here. But there are so many lost people in San Mateo who are headed for hell. We have to help them. We moved to San Mateo in 1991 and rented a place for worship for $6 a month, sleeping on the floor there because we had no bed. People laughed at us because our building was so dilapidated. No phone, no running water. We lived from hand to mouth, God's hand to our mouth. We had death threats and co-workers left us, but we persisted. When we couldn't pay the rent, Christians in the U.S. sent us money to buy the property. God led us to start education ministries, one for children and a Bible institute for adults. Our God can use anything to further the gospel.
3: Suzette, where are you?
1: Back here, washing the baby's clothes.
3: Oh, Suzette, oh, you won't believe how many boys are interested in karate.
1: I am not surprised.
3: Oh, it's a wonderful chance to share Jesus Christ with them, and they listen.
1: Of course, because you are so enthusiastic.
3: Because the gospel is truth. People can see that we care about them, and they are receptive. The principal of the elementary school is even going to let us teach the students about values using the Bible.
1: That is wonderful.
3: Oh,
1: Fred, what is it?
3: I don't know. I have to sit down on the pain.
0: Doctors discovered a thyroid condition that requires medicine that I couldn't afford. So I suffered periodic paralysis so severe I couldn't stand. I could only crawl. And sometimes, I could only move my eyes.
1: Are you feeling better, Fred?
3: Yes, Suzette, I think so. All of a sudden, I couldn't move.
1: I was very frightened. You have to take better care of your health, Fred. Buy the medicine.
3: With what?
1: Fred, maybe we should move to a place where you will have less stress.
3: I thought of that, Suzette. But I'm sure the Lord wants us to stay here and continue the work.
1: Well, we have made progress, it's true. People are coming to faith in the Lord, but what about you?
3: He must increase, but I must decrease. That is inevitable, and God will take care of me. You know, recently, I was reading in Acts chapter 18, and the Lord convicted me when I read verse 10. For I am with thee, and no man shall set on thee to hurt thee, for I have much people in this city.
1: Then you want to stay?
3: Yes, I'm sure it's the Lord's will.
0: We stayed in San Mateo, where our church has grown. We have distributed hundreds of thousands of gospel tracts, thousands of Bibles and Christian literature, even relief goods and clothing to needy people. I continue to suffer periodic paralysis and a heart attack because of my thyroid condition. Then in 1997 came a heart attack so severe that my face was deformed and I turned blue. Suzette ran to get the assistant pastor, Alfredo, who was living with us.
4: Brother Fred, we must get you to the doctor.
3: I think my time is up, brother. Please continue the work. Don't neglect it. I'll go ahead of you to heaven.
0: I fell unconscious and remember being in a cool place wondering when the angel would pick me up. 12 hours later, I awoke in the emergency room. The Lord had given me another chance, more time to serve Him and His work.
4: Pastor, this is Carlos. He has been watching the construction.
3: Hello, Carlos. How old are you?
5: 16. What are you building?
3: It's a church where we can teach the Word of God.
5: Oh.
3: Do you know Jesus?
5: I have heard about him, sir.
3: Do you know that he died on the cross for our sins so we could spend eternity in heaven with him instead of going to hell?
5: Do you think there really is a hell?
3: The Bible says so. Jesus said so. He was willing to die an agonizing death so we wouldn't have to go there. It's a place of darkness and torment.
5: I'm not that bad, sir.
3: Well, but unless you're born again, you're separated from God by your sin. And the Bible says the wages of sin is death.
4: Why don't you come to church here on Sunday and learn more about new life in Jesus Christ?
5: Maybe I will.
4: We have many young people who come, and they will welcome you.
3: Carlos, you don't have to wait until Sunday. Jesus came to give us new life that begins the moment you accept him as your Savior. Let me show you. Here are Jesus' own words as recorded in the Gospel of John. Jesus said, "For God so loved the world, that he gave his only begotten Son, that whosoever believeth in him should not perish, but have everlasting life." Our church is still under construction, but we continue to teach and watch the rebirth of many souls. The Lord allowed me to travel for 6 months in the U.S. and Canada, gaining a master's degree and exposing the ministry to others. Besides the church, we will have a Christian high school. Suzette and I have 2 daughters and a son. But most of all, we have the Lord Jesus Christ, who is faithful and true and who keeps us in the palm of his hand.
6: What a mighty God we serve, able to save to the uttermost. And that includes you, listening friend. The creator of the universe is willing to dwell within you, even you, because he cleans house when he enters, washing away the sin of the past and giving you a new heart. To receive God's gift of salvation, pray with us right now. Dear God, I confess that I am lost, spiritually dead in sin. I want your salvation, Lord. I believe Jesus died for me and rose again, and I'm asking you to come into my heart and life. Thank you for your gift of forgiveness and eternal life. In your name I pray, amen. Now, we'd like to know that you prayed and are now part of the family of God, so please write, and we'll send you some literature to help you walk in new life. 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
1: God hates booze. Proverbs 20 verse 1 says, "Wine is a mocker, strong drink is raging, and whosoever is deceived thereby is not wise." God hates booze. Proverbs 23:29 says, "Who hath woe? Who hath sorrow? Who hath contentions? Who hath babbling? Who hath wounds without cause? Who hath redness of eyes? They that tarry long at the wine, they that go to seek mixed wine, look not thou upon the wine when it is red, when it giveth his color in the cup, when it moveth itself aright. At the last it biteth like a serpent and stingeth like an adder. Thine eyes shall behold strange women, and thine heart shall utter perverse things." Liquor, alcohol, beer, wine, whiskey, wine coolers, these are all booze. Booze is bad. Booze is evil. Booze wrecks lives and destroys families. Did you know God hates booze? God says only fools drink booze. God says we aren't even to look at it. When Jesus turned the water into wine, he didn't make liquor or booze. He made grape juice that didn't have any alcohol in it. God hates liquor. God hates booze. Fools drink booze.

eternally. That's my song of victory. 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Since his message I have heard, I have trusted in his word. He's the keeper of my soul. Praise the Lord. When the saints shall gather in, we will be so happy then. Oh, it's good to be a Christian.

0: 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The Anchor is Jesus Ministries is a ministry of the Berean Bible Baptist Church, Echoland. 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Jesus saves.
1: God has a plan for your life. Romans 12, 1 and 2 says, I beseech you therefore, brethren, by the mercies of God, that ye present your bodies a living sacrifice, holy, acceptable unto God, which is your reasonable service. And be not conformed to this world, but be ye transformed by the renewing of your mind, that ye may prove what is that good and acceptable and perfect will of God. God has a will or a wish for your life. God created you to do something that only you can do. The Bible says in Jeremiah 1:5, before I formed thee in the belly, I knew thee. And before thou camest forth out of the womb, I sanctified thee, and I ordained thee a prophet unto the nations. Now, before you were ever born, God had a plan for your life. You see, you're special to God. You're very special. What are you going to do with the life that God has given you? You were created for the Lord. There's something that only you can do. God created you with a plan in mind. You're very special to God. God has a plan for your life.

0: God has promised He will never leave us nor forsake us. In Christ, God revealed His faithfulness to us from the beginning of time. In Genesis, Jesus is the ram at Abraham's altar. In Exodus, He's the Passover lamb. In Leviticus, He's the high priest. In Numbers, He's a cloud by day and pillar of fire by night. In Deuteronomy, He's the city of our refuge. In Joshua, He's the scarlet thread out Rahab's window. In Judges, He is our judge. In Ruth, He's our kinsman redeemer. In 1 and 2 Samuel, He's the trusted prophet. And in Kings and Chronicles, He's our reigning king. In Ezra, He is the faithful scribe. In Nehemiah, He's the rebuilder of everything that is broken. And in Esther, He is the Mordecai, sitting faithful at the gate.
1: In Job, He is our Redeemer that ever liveth. In Psalms, He is my shepherd, and I shall not want. In Proverbs and Ecclesiastes, He's our wisdom. And in the Song of Solomon, He's the beautiful bridegroom. In Isaiah, He's the suffering servant. In Jeremiah and Lamentations, it is Jesus that is the weeping prophet. In Ezekiel, He's the wonderful four-faced man. And in Daniel, He is the fourth man in the midst of a fiery furnace.
2: In Hosea, He is my love that is forever faithful. In Joel, He baptizes us with the Holy Spirit. In Amos, He's our burden bearer. In Obadiah, our Savior. And in Jonah, He is the great foreign missionary that takes the word of God into all the world.
3: You go on, and you see in Micah that He is the messenger with beautiful feet. In Nahum, He is the avenger. In Habakkuk, He is the watchman that is ever praying for revival. In Zephaniah, He is the Lord mighty to save. In Haggai, He is the restorer of our lost heritage. In Zechariah, He is our fountain. And in Malachi, He is the Son of righteousness with healing in His wings.
1: In Matthew, Thou art the Christ, the Son of the living God. In Mark, He's the miracle worker. In Luke, He's the Son of Man. And in John, He is the door by which every one of us must enter.
3: In Acts, He is the shining light that appears to Saul on the road to Damascus. In Romans, He is our justifier. In 1 Corinthians, our resurrection. In 2 Corinthians, our sin bearer. In Galatians, He redeems us from the law. In Ephesians, He is our unsearchable riches. In Philippians, He supplies our every need.
2: And in Colossians, He's the fullness of the Godhead bodily. In 1 and 2 Thessalonians, He's our soon coming King. In 1 and 2 Timothy, He's the mediator between God and man. In Titus, He's our blessed hope. In Philemon, He's a friend that sticks closer than a brother. And in Hebrews, He's the blood of the everlasting covenant.
0: In James, it is the Lord that heals the sick. In 1 and 2 Peter, He is the chief shepherd. In 1, 2, and 3 John, it is Jesus who has the tenderness of love. In Jude, He is the Lord, coming with 10,000 saints. And in Revelation, lift up your eyes, church, for your redemption draweth nigh.
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0: 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The Anchor is Jesus Ministries is a ministry of the Berean Bible Baptist Church, Echoland. 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
2: Did you know God is everywhere? God tells us He is eternal and inhabits or dwells in eternity. Now, I don't understand it all, but I do know God is everywhere at one time. Now, this is wonderful because you can pray anytime. I mean, you can talk to God all the time. This means you're never alone. God is everywhere or omnipresent. You see, I serve a great God, and He's everywhere at once.

0: 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The Anchor is Jesus Ministries is a ministry of the Berean Bible Baptist Church, Echoland. 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
1: Now the Bible says in Romans 1:16, "For I am not ashamed of the gospel of Christ, for it," that's the gospel, "is the power of God unto salvation." Now, I want to find out what the gospel is, because whatever the gospel is, that's what gets folks saved. Now, the Bible plainly says in 1 Corinthians 15 that the gospel is three things. It's the death, the burial, and the resurrection. That means if somebody believes that Jesus died for their sins, was buried, and 3 days later rose again from the dead, that's what gets them saved. So the gospel's three things. Are you ready? Can you say it with me? It's the death, the burial, and the resurrection. That's the gospel. It's three things: the death, the burial, and the resurrection.

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1: All right, I want to show you the gospel hand. Now, what I want you to do is take your finger and point to your thumb on the other hand. All right, are you doing it? Here we go, and then I want you to repeat after me as we point to each finger on your hand. It goes like this. God loves you. We're all sinners. Jesus died for us. We can go to heaven if we put our trust in Him. And then go backwards. If we put our trust in Him, we can go to heaven because Jesus died for us, because we're all sinners, and God loves you. Now, let's do it one more time. God loves you. We're all sinners. Jesus died for us. You can go to heaven if you put your trust in Him. If you put your trust in Him, you can go to heaven because Jesus died for us, because we're all sinners, and God loves you.

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The Anchor is Jesus Ministries is a ministry of the Berean Bible Baptist Church, Echoland. In Davao City, your access to the truth is Anchor Radio, proclaiming Jesus.

0: You should always tell the truth. Jesus said he is the truth. The Lord is our God of truth and without iniquity. Just and right is he. The Holy Spirit is called the Spirit of truth and will guide you into all truth and to tell the truth. Jesus told us of the devil that he was a murderer from the beginning and abode not in the truth because there is no truth in him, that is, in the devil. When he, the devil, speaketh a lie, he speaketh of his own, for he is a liar and the father of it. Don't ever tell a lie. Always tell the truth. God said, one that speaks a lie shall not go unpunished. And God says he hates lying lips. The way to not tell a lie is always tell the truth.
1: Chapter 10. After these things, the Lord appointed other 70 also, and sent them two and two before his face into every city and place whither he himself would come. Therefore said he unto them, The harvest truly is great, but the laborers are few. Pray ye therefore the Lord of the harvest that he would send forth laborers into his harvest. Go your ways. Behold, I send you forth as lambs among wolves. Carry neither purse nor scrip, nor shoes, and salute no man by the way. And into whatsoever house ye enter, first say, Peace be to this house. And if the Son of Peace be there, your peace shall rest upon it. If not, it shall turn to you again. And in the same house remain, eating and drinking such things as they give, for the laborer is worthy of his hire. Go not from house to house. And into whatsoever city ye enter, and they receive you, eat such things as are set before you, and heal the sick that are therein, and say unto them, The kingdom of God is come nigh unto you. But into whatsoever city ye enter, and they receive you not, go your ways out into the streets of the same, and say, Even the very dust of your city which cleaveth on us we do wipe off against you. Notwithstanding, be ye sure of this, that the kingdom of God is come nigh unto you. But I say unto you that it shall be more tolerable in that day for Sodom than for that city. Woe unto thee, Chorazin! Woe unto thee, Bethsaida! For if the mighty works had been done in Tyre and Sidon, which have been done in you, they had a great while ago repented, sitting in sackcloth and ashes. But it shall be more tolerable for Tyre and Sidon at the judgment than for you. And thou, Capernaum, which art exalted to heaven, shalt be thrust down to hell. He that heareth you, heareth me, and he that despiseth you, despiseth me, and he that despiseth me, despiseth him that sent me. And the 70 returned again with joy, saying, Lord, even the devils are subject unto us through thy name. And he said unto them, I beheld Satan as lightning fall from heaven. Behold, I give unto you power to tread on serpents and scorpions, and over all the power of the enemy, and nothing shall by any means hurt you. Notwithstanding, in this rejoice not, that the spirits are subject unto you, but rather rejoice, because your names are written in heaven. In that hour Jesus rejoiced in spirit, and said, I thank thee, O Father, Lord of heaven and earth, that thou hast hid these things from the wise and prudent, and hast revealed them unto babes. Even so, Father, for so it seemed good in thy sight. All things are delivered to me of my Father, and no man knoweth who the Son is but the Father, and who the Father is but the Son, and he to whom the Son will reveal him. And he turned him unto his disciples, and said privately, Blessed are the eyes which see the things that ye see. For I tell you that many prophets and kings have desired to see those things which ye see, and have not seen them, and to hear those things which ye hear, and have not heard them. And behold, a certain lawyer stood up and tempted him, saying, Master, what shall I do to inherit eternal life? He said unto him, What is written in the law? How readest thou? And he answering said, Thou shalt love the Lord thy God with all thy heart, and with all thy soul, and with all thy strength, and with all thy mind, and thy neighbor as thyself. And he said unto him, Thou hast answered right. This do, and thou shalt live. But he, willing to justify himself, said unto Jesus, And who is my neighbor? And Jesus answering said, A certain man went down from Jerusalem to Jericho, and fell among thieves, which stripped him of his raiment, and wounded him, and departed, leaving him half dead. And by chance there came down a certain priest that way, and when he saw him, he passed by on the other side. And likewise a Levite, when he was at the place, came and looked on him, and passed by on the other side. But a certain Samaritan, as he journeyed, came where he was, and when he saw him, he had compassion on him, and went to him, and bound up his wounds, pouring in oil and wine, and set him on his own beast, and brought him to an inn, and took care of him. And on the morrow, when he departed, he took out 2 pence, and gave them to the host, and said unto him, Take care of him, and whatsoever thou spendest more, when I come again, I will repay thee. Which now of these three, thinkest thou, was neighbor unto him that fell among the thieves? And he said, He that showed mercy on him. Then said Jesus unto him, Go, and do thou likewise. Now it came to pass, as they went, that he entered into a certain village, and a certain woman named Martha received him into her house. And she had a sister called Mary, which also sat at Jesus' feet and heard his word. But Martha was cumbered about much serving, and came to him and said, Lord, dost thou not care that my sister hath left me to serve alone? Bid her therefore that she help me. And Jesus answered and said unto her, Martha, Martha, thou art careful and troubled about many things, but one thing is needful, and Mary hath chosen that good part which shall not be taken away from her.

This is A Light for Your Pathway, the daily reading of a proverb. All scripture portions are from the King James Version of the Bible. And now, today's proverb. Today's Light for Your Pathway comes from Proverbs chapter 25. These are also Proverbs of Solomon, which the men of Hezekiah, king of Judah, copied out. It is the glory of God to conceal a thing, but the honor of kings is to search out a matter. The heaven for height, and the earth for depth, and the heart of kings is unsearchable. Take away the dross from the silver, and there shall come forth a vessel for the finer. Take away the wicked from before the king, and his throne shall be established in righteousness. Put not forth thyself in the presence of the king, and stand not in the place of great men. For better it is that it be said unto thee, Come up hither, than that thou shouldest be put lower in the presence of the prince whom thine eyes have seen. Go not forth hastily to strive, lest thou know not what to do in the end thereof when thy neighbor hath put thee to shame. Debate thy cause with thy neighbor himself, and discover not a secret to another, lest he that heareth it put thee to shame, and thine infamy turn not away. A word fitly spoken is like apples of gold and pictures of silver. As an earring of gold and an ornament of fine gold, so is a wise reprover upon an obedient ear. As the cold of snow in the time of harvest, so is a faithful messenger to them that send him, for he refresheth the soul of his masters. Whoso boasteth himself of a false gift is like clouds and wind without rain. By long forbearing is a prince persuaded, and a soft tongue breaketh the bone. Hast thou found honey? Eat so much as is sufficient for thee, lest thou be filled therewith and vomited. Withdraw thy foot from thy neighbor's house, lest he be weary of thee and so hate thee. A man that beareth false witness against his neighbor is a maul and a sword and a sharp arrow. Confidence in an unfaithful man in time of trouble is like a broken tooth and a foot out of joint. As he that taketh away a garment in cold weather, and as vinegar upon nitre, so is he that singeth songs to an heavy heart. If thine enemy be hungry, give him bread to eat, and if he be thirsty, give him water to drink, for thou shalt heap coals of fire upon his head, and the Lord shall reward thee. The north wind driveth away rain, so doth an angry countenance a backbiting tongue. It is better to dwell in the corner of the housetop than with a brawling woman and in a wide house. As cold waters to a thirsty soul, so is good news from a far country. A righteous man falling down before the wicked is as a troubled fountain and a corrupt spring. It is not good to eat much honey, so for men to search their own glory is not glory. He that hath no rule over his own spirit is like a city that is broken down and without walls. We trust that the power of God's Word on today's edition of Light for Your Pathway was a blessing. Tune in again to Light for Your Pathway.

faithful service through the years. All the heartaches, all the sorrows, all the tears. But do not be discouraged.

0: Broadcasting from the heart of Jesus, this is Anchor Radio. The Anchor is Jesus Ministries is a ministry of the Berean Bible Baptist Church, Echoland. In Davao City, your access to the truth is Anchor Radio, proclaiming Jesus saves. Jesus
1: saves. God has a plan for your life. Romans 12, 1 and 2 says, I beseech you therefore, brethren, by the mercies of God, that ye present your bodies a living sacrifice, holy, acceptable unto God, which is your reasonable service. And be not conformed to this world, but be ye transformed by the renewing of your mind, that ye may prove what is that good and acceptable and perfect will of God. God has a will or a wish for your life. God created you to do something that only you can do. The Bible says in Jeremiah 1:5, before I formed thee in the belly, I knew thee. And before thou camest forth out of the womb, I sanctified thee, and I ordained thee a prophet unto the nations. Now, before you were ever born, God had a plan for your life. You see, you're special to God. You're very special. What are you going to do with the life that God has given you? You were created for the Lord. There's something that only you can do. God created you with a plan in mind. You're very special to God. God has a plan for your life.

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3: Hello, my dear friend. Thank you for joining me today on Bible Tract Echoes. My Bible is once again open to Matthew in chapter 24. Matthew in chapter 24. Turn there with me if you can. Let me begin with this question. Are you a person who believes in the foundational truths of the Bible? Do you really? Do you know what those foundational doctrines really are? Well, to be sure, one of the foundational doctrines of God's Word is the second coming of Christ. By that, I mean His bodily return, His personal return, not His spiritual return. I mean that Jesus personally comes back to earth to set up His kingdom. If you and I say we are believers in the fundamental teachings of the Scripture, then we need to know what the Bible truly teaches about the second coming of Jesus Christ to earth. Let's talk about that today here on Bible Tract Echoes. While you're getting your Bible open, also, would you please get some method of jotting down our address or phone number or something here? If you're one of those folks that listen and has never contacted us and asked for a sample packet of our gospel tracts, we really want you to do that. I have one of those tracts in my hand right now. It's entitled, Have You Received God's Gift? Have you received God's gift? It's got a beautiful cover. It's got a kind of a black outline to it, a shaded outline. In the smack dab center is a beautiful purple cross. And then there's a hand reaching out to receive the cross. What a beautiful picture. What a great question. Have you received God's gift? Just one of the many tracts in the free sample packet we would like to give you. How do you get that sample packet? Very simple. At the end of the broadcast, our mailing address will be given. You can wait and jot that down when the announcer gives it. Also, you can just give us a telephone call, whether you're calling during business hours or not. If you're called during business hours, our staff would just, they would love to talk to you. They would rather talk to you than stuff envelopes or plunk on the computer. They love to talk to people. You can call us on the telephone. Even if you don't call during business hours, our answering machine is there. If you speak clearly, we'll get this sample packet to you. The telephone number here is area code 309-828-6888. One more time, that telephone number is area code 309-828-6888. Or if you'd like to just go and use your computer, go to our website. Our website address is the name of our ministry, Bible Tracts Inc., then .org. 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All right, back to Matthew chapter 24. If you are a regular listener, then you know that we are in here in Matthew 24 and 25, two chapters where Jesus is teaching himself about his own return to earth a second time. Now, if you remember, his disciples asked him two questions at the opening of Matthew chapter 24. The first was a when question. When shall these things be? Now, the these things they're talking about there is the destruction of the temple. Then they ask a what question. This is all in verse 3 of Matthew 24. They ask, what are the signs of your coming? Now, Jesus, frankly, skips over their first question altogether. And in Matthew 24, he has been just like a lightning shot dealing with the second question, the signals of his second coming. He deals with that in verses 4 through 28. Now here, beginning at verse 29 today, Jesus talks pointedly about his actual return and what it will be like. Not the signs leading up to it, but his actual return. I've discovered that many of you would like for me to give my outline just openly. Let me do it right now. In the section before us, verses 29 through 35 of Matthew 24, that verses 29 and 30 deal with the return of the Son, the return of the Son. In verse 31, we're going to deal with the rescue of the saints. In verses 32 to 34, the recognition of those signs. And then lastly, verse 35, the reassurance of the Scriptures. Let me begin just by reading verses 29 through 31, all right? Immediately after the tribulation of those days shall the sun be darkened, and the moon shall not give her light, and the stars shall fall from heaven, and the powers of the heaven shall be shaken. And then shall appear the sign of the Son of Man in heaven, and then shall all the tribes of the earth mourn, and they shall see the Son of Man coming in the clouds of heaven with power and great glory. And he shall send his angels with a great sound of a trumpet, and they shall gather together his elect from the four winds, from one end of heaven to another. Let's talk about here, in these verses, first of all, the return of the Son. I'm going to use some words that begin with the letter T. First of all, the time of his return. Verse 29 talks about the time. It says immediately after. Well, immediately after what? The text says immediately after the tribulation of those days. We have seen in chapter 24 two sets of troubles that are coming. In Matthew 24, beginning at verse 4 over through verse 14, we have events described that will take place in the first 3.5 years of the coming 7 years of tribulation, the time of Jacob's trouble. In verse 15 of the chapter, it describes the event that marks the very smack dab middle of those 7 years, this abomination of desolation that we talked about earlier. But then in verses 16 to 28, we have those events described that take part in the second 3.5 years of the tribulation period. Jesus will return, not before the tribulation. This is his second coming we're talking about. We're not talking about the rapture of the church saints. We're talking about Jesus' bodily return to set up his kingdom. Jesus will not return before the tribulation. Jesus will not return during, in the early part, the middle part, or 3/4 of the way through the tribulation. Jesus will come again at the end of those 7 years of tribulation, immediately after the tribulation of those days. That's the timing. Now the tumult of his return. Verse 29 describes events. It says, the sun will be darkened, the moon will not give her light, the stars will fall, and the powers of heaven shall be shaken. The powers of heaven shaken? What in the world is that? Well, the word for powers there is the word dunamis. It's the same word that you're familiar with over in Acts chapter 1 and verse 8, where it says, and ye shall receive power after that the Holy Spirit comes upon you. And what will be the result of that? You will do something for the Lord. This word dunamis is used of power to do something. It's used of the power of Christ to do miracles. It is the working power. It's the word from which we get our word dynamite from, actually. It's the power that makes heavenly bodies in this passage. It's the power that describes those, the power that makes the heavenly bodies and the heavenly winds and so forth work. That power that holds and makes the function of heavenly things work is going to be shaken. What does it mean to be shaken? Well, do you remember over when Paul and Silas in the book of Acts, in Acts chapter 16, Paul and Silas preached in the city of Philippi and they were thrown in prison? They were singing up a storm, weren't they? And the jailer wasn't too pleased with it. And at midnight, though, we're told there in the passage that the foundations of the prisons were shaken by an earthquake. Do you know what that means? Well, What you know about an earthquake happening, well, if you've ever seen an earthquake and the results, if you've ever experienced an earthquake, that's the word that's shaken, describing what happens when the powers of the earth are shaken, when the physical earth is shaken, that's the word, and that's the same description, what will happen in the powers of heaven. What in the world will that mean? It'll bring us to our third T. We've talked about the time of his return. We've talked about the tumult of all these signs happening, but now the terror of his return. How scared will people be when they see the powers of earth shaken? My friend, the sun will be darkened. The moon will not give her light. People will be scared. How afraid will they be? The Bible tells us the answer to that. There's a cross-reference in my Bible to this passage to take us to Luke 21. I will not go back and read the verses. Sometime go back and read Luke 21, verses 25 to 27. People will be so afraid that many of their hearts, the Bible says, will fail. Now, have you ever heard of a person who has had heart failure? Probably you have. It means their heart has stopped. It means that they died unless somebody was close at hand to give CPR or give an electric shock or something here. But heart failure means their heart stops. My dear friend, when it says here that people's hearts fail for fear, it means people will die. The Old Testament prophets predicted all these events. I'm turning back in my Bible right now to Isaiah chapter 13. What a powerful passage I have before me. Isaiah 13, I'm going to begin reading at verse 6. Listen to the prophecy that Isaiah has about this very event. It says, "Howl ye, for the day of the Lord is at hand. It shall come as a destruction from the Almighty. Therefore shall all hands be faint, and every man's heart shall melt." Remember, heart failure? Verse 8 says, "And they shall be afraid. Pangs and sorrow shall take hold of them, and they shall be in pain as a woman that is in travail. They shall be amazed one at another. Their faces shall be as flames. Behold, the day of the Lord comes cruel, both in wrath and fierce anger, to lay the land desolate, and he shall destroy the sinners thereof out of it." Wow. Oh, dear listener friend, did you hear what I read? And I'm not finished the passage. I just read down through verse 9. It goes on through verse 13, but let me just stop and say this. Do you really believe in the second coming of Jesus? If you and I say we believe that, then we cannot just believe it because we think it's right. We believe it because the Bible teaches it. That's why we believe it. But the Bible does not only teach that he is going to return. It also tells us why he's coming again. You and I cannot believe only part of the Bible on this topic. It's an all-or-nothing proposition. Why will Jesus come again? My dear friend, is he going to come to set up his kingdom? Yes, but this passage also says in Isaiah 13, first of all, he's coming to destroy. Verse 6 says that he's coming to destroy. The meek and lowly Jesus is coming to destroy. Verse 9 says he's coming to be cruel to sinners. Oh, dear sinners, do you believe that God loves you? He does. But the day of his patience with sinners will come to an end, and the day will come when he will be cruel to sinners. Isaiah 13, verse 9. Isaiah 13, verse 11 says he will come to punish the people of the earth for their sinfulness and particularly for their pride. Oh, God hates pride. The book of Proverbs says, "Six things doth the Lord hate, yea, seven are an abomination unto him." The very first one is he hates a proud look. May I politely say, I live in the country of the United States of America, and we are known as a proud people. That's not a great thing to be known for. Oh, dear friend, we are proud of our accomplishments, but we got to be careful. Our pride. Pride is what brought sin into the world in the first place, because that was what Lucifer, that you and I know as Satan, struggled with. We're told in that same Isaiah 13 passage, verse 12, he's going to come and he's going to kill sinners. Yes, you heard me correctly. He's going to kill sinners. Oh, dear sinner friend, if you're listening today, understand that Jesus, on one hand, is very loving. He loves you and he offers salvation. On the other hand, he's a God of great anger and wrath, and he must punish the wicked. You are wicked. You're a sinner. You're a sinner. You've broken His law. There's a way of escape, but it's now. It's today. Today is the day of salvation. Believe on Christ. He loves you. He died on the cross, shed His blood to pay for your sin, that He can say to you, I forgive you of all your debt because I personally paid your debt.

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And thank you for being with us today on Bible Tract Echoes. May God richly bless you.